0: Well, today on A New Beginning, Pastor Greg Laurie points out how we can keep our faith above water and let fear sink to the bottom. It's an encouraging message called How to Live a Successful Christian Life. Good inspiration for the times of trial and challenge that we face.
1: We're starting a brand new series that we're calling Joshua, Living in the Land of Promises, because the Bible is filled with thousands of promises that God has made to you. The Bible describes them as exceedingly great and precious promises. As an example, God promises spiritual rest for all those who believe in Him. Jesus said in Matthew 11, 28, "Come to me, all you who are laboring and are heavy laden, and I will refresh you with rest." The Bible promises eternal life for those who put their faith in Him. Because Jesus said in John 4, 14, "If you drink the water I give, it will become a fresh, bubbling spring within you, giving you eternal life." The Bible promises a rich and satisfying life to those who follow Him. Jesus said in John 10, "I have come that you might have life and that you might have it more abundantly," or as another translation puts it, that you might have a rich and satisfying life. See, the promises of God, they're sort of like gift cards. And I don't know about you, but I have a pretty good supply of gift cards I've never redeemed. I read recently that there are $5 billion in unused gift cards. Wow. So I think every now and then I'll go through them and let's see what we have here. And I find a lot of them are outdated. Oh, look, a Blockbuster card. That's like, oh, here's a Radio Shack gift card. I think there might be one Radio Shack out there somewhere. I'm not really sure, but they're not very effective. But in contrast, the promises of God are not dated. They don't have an expiration date. They're good forever, but you have to claim them. Just as you have to redeem a gift card, you have to claim the promise of God. And this is the thing with the Israelites. They had to possess their possessions. God gave to them this new land, a land flowing with milk and honey, the promised land, but they had to go into the land. They had to go in there and take possession of what God had already given them. But instead, they found themselves needlessly wandering around in the wilderness. It didn't take long to get from point A to point B, to get from Egypt to Israel. It could have taken a month, 2 months on the outside if they took their time, but 40 years? No, they're going around and around in circles, and they had everything they needed. God provided for them. He delivered them from the power of Pharaoh. They prayed that God would send someone to do so, and the Lord raised up Moses, who led them out, and the plagues came upon Egypt, and they were delivered, and the Lord gave them the coolest GPS system of all time. A fire by night, a cloud by day. So when the cloud moved, you moved. When the cloud stopped, you stopped. When the fire showed up and moved, you moved with it. And He fed them every day this amazing substance called manna. It's described as the food of angels. The Bible tells us it was sweet to the taste. And another verse says it was flaky like frost. It comes from the Hebrew words frosto flaco. Not really. But this amazing substance outside of their tent every single morning, they could scoop it up and eat it. They had everything they needed in life. But they soon began to complain against God and take what He had given them for granted. And we do the same, don't we? We take these blessings of God for granted, and we find ourselves in a wilderness. And so commenting on what this means to us, especially as believers living in the last days, Paul writes this in 1 Corinthians 10, when he says, "These things happened to them," that's the Israelites, "as examples to us, they were written down to warn us," listen, "who live at the end of the age." So these words are for last days believers. And he goes on to say, "If you think you're standing strong, be careful not to fall. The temptations in your life are no other from what others experience. But God is faithful. He will not allow that temptation to be more than you can stand. And when you're tempted, He'll show you a way out so you may endure." Very important word. So these things are written for examples to us who are living in the end times, so we can learn about how to possess our possessions and how to win in the spiritual battle. Now, as we get into Joshua, there's a lot of war in there. Some bloodshed, some big battles that we see, and we wonder, why is such a place given in the Word of God to a record of the military victories and sometimes defeats of this army in the conquest of Canaan? Answer, because we too are at war. Right now, we're in a big war, more than a political war, though it includes that, more than a cultural war, though it includes that as well. It's a spiritual war. It's been said conversion has made our hearts a battlefield. In Ephesians 6, Paul says, we're not wrestling against flesh and blood, but against principalities and powers, against spiritual might in high places. Or as a modern paraphrase puts it, we're not in some weekend war that we'll walk away from and forget about in a couple of hours. This is for keeps. It's a life or death fight to finish against the devil and his angels. So true. And we're living in a culture that opposes what we believe. In many ways, it's hostile to what we believe, especially as followers of Christ. And guess who else knows we're in a battle? And guess who else knows we're in the last days? The devil. Because Revelation 12, speaking of the devil, says he's come down to you in great anger, knowing he has a little time. The devil knows his days are numbered. Therefore, his objective is to wreak as much havoc as he can until that day. And we too, as Christians, knowing the Lord's return is near, should be doing as much good as we can and reaching as many people as we can with the gospel until that day. So look, this is not a choice of fighting or not fighting. You're either going to fight or you're going to lose. You're either going to gain ground or you're going to lose ground. You're either going to advance or you're going to retreat. So it's your choice. Well, I don't know, man. I'm a pacifist. I drive a Prius with my cat. This battle is going to rage to the final day. You might wonder, does it come a point where you just stop being tempted? No. Heard about a younger believer who asked an older believer, will there come a time in my life when I'm no longer tempted by sin? Will that actually happen? And the old man says, no, until you're dead. So it's pretty much how long it's going to go. So we need to make these choices and put the past behind us.
0: Glad you're joining us today for A New Beginning with Pastor Greg Laurie, Senior Pastor of Harvest Christian Fellowship in Riverside, California. Today, Pastor Greg is launching a new 7-part series in the book of Joshua called Joshua, Living in the Land of Promises. Let's continue.
1: Going back to the Israelites, when God delivered them from Egypt, the Lord said, I'm going to send a series of plagues upon Egypt to get the Pharaoh to listen. The Pharaoh didn't listen. Finally, the Lord said, I'll bring my judgment upon your firstborn, Pharaoh. You tried to kill my firstborn when you gave the command to drown the Jewish baby boys. I'll bring the same judgment on you if you don't repent. Pharaoh didn't repent. So now the judgment of God came upon the land of Egypt over the firstborn, and the Lord said to his people, the Jews, you slay a lamb, the Passover lamb. You take that blood, you apply it on the top of your door, on the right and to the left. And when I see the blood, I'll pass over that home, right? And what is that a picture of? Jesus. He's the Passover lamb. Think about the blood. On the top of the door, on the right and the left, does that remind you of anything? The cross that Christ hung from, the crown of thorns on his head, the spikes through his hands and his feet. And so in the same way, we have to apply the blood. They had to put the blood in their homes or the judgment would have come upon them too. We need to apply the blood in our life. You say, what does that even mean? What it means is, you say, I believe you shed your blood for me. I accept that. I accept your forgiveness and I'm going to walk now as a forgiven person. Okay? As the Bible says, of the believers in the book of Revelation, they overcame him by the blood of the Lamb. You see, we have to take practical steps as well. A while ago, I was given a large container full of pretzels with peanut butter in them. Now, I'm not a huge peanut butter person, but there's something about pretzels and peanut butter together I like. I think it's a salty and sweet. So I ate one, then I ate two, then I ate 10. Then I ate 20. Then it was handfuls. Like, it was so bad. I was walking around with a brown paper bag wrapped around it, you know, just, it was getting out of control. And so I realized I'm not going to stop until I eat all of these pretzels. So I didn't know what else to do. I went over to the toilet, poured them in, and flushed it. Kathy came out into the kitchen. Where are those pretzels with the peanut butter? I said, I flushed them down the toilet. She didn't believe me. She thought I ate them all. I'm telling you, I flushed them down the toilet. I know that seems extreme, but sometimes you have to take extreme steps. Let's say you're struggling with drinking. Oh, I get tempted by drinking all the time in my wine cellar at home. Why don't you get rid of the booze? Well, how do I do it? You pour it down the toilet, flush it. If you don't flush it, the dog might drink it and get drunk, so flush it. You have drugs, get rid of them. Well, could I sell them? No, that's drug dealing, don't do that. My point is get rid of it. Oh, I get tempted by porn on my phone. Well, get another phone, get a flip phone, for Pete's sake. But take practical steps. We make it all so mystical. Just do what you gotta do. You can stay in the wilderness. You can wander around in circles, or you can enter into the land of promises. Now, why did most of these Israelites not make it into the promised land? They focused their attention on the obstacles instead of their objective. Again, they focused their attention on the obstacles instead of the objective. So I left this part out. Early on, after they were released from Egypt, they came to the point of entry of the land of Canaan. It was called Kadesh Barnea. Say they thought, let's send spies in. 12 spies, check this thing out before we go in. Honestly, they should have just gone in. The Lord said, I've given you the land. Let's send 12 spies in. So 12 spies go in. They return later. 10 bring a negative report. 2 bring a positive report. The people had a choice. Believe the majority or the minority. The majority said, oh, we can't go in. The people that live in the land, they are gigantic. We felt like grasshoppers in their sight. And then the 2 that brought the minority report, Joshua and Caleb, said, yeah, it's true, things are big, but check out this cluster of grapes. It took 2 of us to carry them out. You see that image of Joshua and Caleb carrying the cluster of grapes as the symbol of tourism in Israel today. So yes, the obstacles were big, but God was bigger. But they didn't listen. They listened to the negative report. So it comes down to how you look at things. Listen, when you fix your attention on the obstacles rather than the objective, fear will always eclipse your faith. So you have a choice. You can go into the land. You can stay out of the land. Let's read what happens next. Joshua chapter 1, I'm reading verses 1-4 from the New Living Translation. After the death of Moses, the Lord's servant, the Lord spoke to Joshua, the son of Nun, Moses' assistant. King James calls him Moses' servant. He said, Moses, my servant, is dead. Therefore, the time has come for you to lead these people, the Israelites, across the Jordan River into the land I'm giving them. I promise you what I promised Moses. Wherever you set foot, you will be on land I have given you. From the Negev wilderness to the south of the Lebanon mountains to the north, from the Euphrates rivers in the east to the Mediterranean Sea in the west, including all the land of the Hittites, no one will be able to stand against you as long as you live, for I will be with you as I was with Moses. I will not fail you or abandon you. We'll stop there. Are those not powerful words? So if you're taking notes, here's point number 1. To succeed in the spiritual life, you must overcome fear and admit you need help. Look at how many times God tells Joshua to have courage. Verse 6, be strong and of good courage. Verse 7, only be strong and very courageous. Verse 9, have I not commanded you? Be strong and of good courage. Don't be afraid. Why do you think the Lord said this so many times to Joshua? Probably because he was afraid. I mean, think about it. He had to take the place of Moses. Talk about a hard act to follow. Moses, the great lawgiver. Moses, the man of God. That's a lot to contemplate. I can think of times in my life when I was overcome with fear. I remember when I was a 22-year-old man And I found out Kathy was expecting, and we had our first son, Christopher. And we brought him home from the hospital, and it suddenly dawned on me, I don't know anything about parenting. I mean, literally nothing. Because I didn't have a father growing up. But God helped me. He was with me, as he will be with you, right? I remember the first time I shared the gospel, I was terrified by the idea of going up to a total stranger and engaging them in an evangelistic conversation. But I felt led by the Lord to do it, and I found this middle-aged woman on a beach, and I read the contents of a little booklet to her verbatim. I hadn't memorized them yet, and much to my shock and delight, she accepted Christ. But I was afraid. I remember when I was invited to pray at a Billy Graham crusade held at Anaheim Stadium, now called Angel Stadium, in 1985. I was so excited. And I was really nervous, and I'm up on the stage, and I knew when I was supposed to go up and pray, and the moment came, and I was just sitting there frozen. Cliff Barrows, Billy's longtime assistant, yelled over to me, "Get up there, man." I got up. I was terrified, but you got to face your fears. There are things that you're scared of. Are you afraid of something right now? Is something terrifying you? Maybe it's a job you've been asked to do. Maybe you're starting your family. Maybe you just got married. Maybe there's some other thing that's frightening you right now. Remember what God said to Joshua, Joshua 1:5. I will not leave you or forsake you. Be strong and of good courage. And that's his word to him, and it's his word to us. Jesus said, don't be afraid. I'm the first and the last. I'm the living one. I was dead, and I'm alive forever. I hold the keys of death and Hades. Don't be afraid, says Jesus. Jesus also says, fear not, little flock, for it is your Father's good pleasure to give you the kingdom. Don't let fear cripple you.

0: Great encouragement from Pastor Greg Laurie today on A New Beginning. His message title, How to Live a Successful Christian Life. And there is more to come next time. We've talked about the promises of God today and how we don't have to fear with the Lord as our God. But maybe you've never made a decision for the Lord. Well, Pastor Greg says you can come to him right now.
1: They can, and it's so simple. And I think because it's so simple, people think, oh, it can't be that easy. Well, look, Jesus did all the heavy lifting. He carried the cross for you. He died on that cross that he carried. This isn't about what you do. It's about what he's done. But here's what the Bible says. Whoever will call upon the name of the Lord will be saved. You say, well, okay, how do I do that? You do it through prayer. And if you pray this prayer after me, I believe God will hear it and answer it, and Christ will come to live inside of you. So if you want Jesus to come into your life and forgive you of your sin, if you want to know that you'll go to heaven when you die, if you want to fill that big hole in your heart, pray these words if you would. Lord Jesus, I know that I'm a sinner, but I know that you're the Savior who died on the cross for my sin. I am sorry for my sin, and I turn from it now. And I choose to follow you from this moment forward. Be my Savior and my Lord. Be my God and my friend. Thanks for hearing this prayer and answering this prayer. In Jesus' name I pray. Amen. Listen, if you just prayed that prayer, I want you to know that God has heard you and has answered it. The Bible says, these things we write to you that believe on the name of the Son of God, that you may know that you have eternal life. That you may know. It's yours now. God has given it to you because it's the gift of eternal life through Jesus Christ our Lord. Congratulations and welcome to the family of God.
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1: Hi, this is Des from Momentum. What if we as men find ourselves filled with complaints? Have you ever been in a season of life where you just feel full of complaints, like nothing's going right and all your focus is negative? I've had those times, and I've always come to the realization eventually that complaining is futility. And it's made me think, how can I overcome this? For me, it's all about gratitude. This is the thing that can set Christians apart. It's hard to be thankful if you've no one to thank. It's impossible to be truly grateful without pointing your gratitude somewhere. So this is for the guy listening right now. Everything might be trending south and life may be very hard right now. And there may be little hope, but gratitude will pick things up and push them north. Remember too that to be truly grateful, we must have someone to thank. We can be grateful to God for every blessing we enjoy.
0: For more information or to access a whole range of resources to help you on your journey, go to MomentumAustralia.org.
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0: In July 2009, two people in Australia shared an $80 million lottery prize. While this was thrilling for the winner, it is worth commenting that all across Australia, a whole lot of people were probably collectively over $90 million worse off. Most of us have never won the lottery, but we are the recipients of something that may be more unlikely than winning the lottery. Have you ever thought what a fluke it is that we get the chance to live? Of all the combinations of people, our parents had to come together to give us the chance to live. And in their ancestry are millions of random sliding doors that could have resulted in countless different outcomes. Of course, this ignores the whole randomness of the fact that the Earth seemed to fluke the hugest of all unlikely chances and somehow accidentally evolve itself into life. Impossibly, our planet won the lottery of life, where all the other countless number of planets that we know about seem devoid of any life. If you ignore the God factor, every human life is at the very least an extraordinarily unlikely event. If you accept the God factor, there is the trust that life is an unlikely, undeserved, precious, and miraculous gift. I'm Richard Quadrio. Ciao.
1: I want to remind you that even the smallest victories are worth celebrating. We hope your day is filled with joy and gratitude. 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
1: Consider Ecclesiastes 3 verses 1 and 11. To everything there is a season, a time for every purpose under heaven. He has made everything beautiful in its time. In his book Good to Great, business leader and author Jim Collins compares A&P, one of the world's largest retail organizations in the 1950s, with Kroger, a smaller, value-based supermarket chain that was also doing well at the time. Both of these companies realized that the world was changing with technology. Smartly, both companies conducted research and hired qualified analysts to forecast how these changes would impact future business. They each concluded that going forward, convenience for the customer would be paramount. One-stop shopping was the name of the new shopping game, and Kroger took steps to adjust its stores to the new superstore strategy that we take for granted today. In addition to food, they started to carry toiletries, prescription medicines, household items, and more. A&P, however, chose to ignore the findings. The result? In 1999, Kroger was significantly outperforming its one-time competitor A&P and took the number one spot in the market. There's a lesson here for you. To achieve what you want in life, you can't afford to ignore the signs of change or the oncoming challenges. And pretending something isn't happening is simply living in denial. Whether we welcome it or not, change eventually arrives. So are you ready and willing to adapt to change when it comes? Are the techniques that you use to cope proactive and effective? Are you seeking God's guidance and blessing? Remember Proverbs 2 and verse 6, "The Lord gives wisdom. From His mouth come knowledge and understanding." Get ready for change. Part 2. That's The Word for Today.
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0: Is the Bible enough? This is Ken Ham, author of the eye-opening book, Divided Nation, Cultures in Chaos and a Conflicted Church. There's a biblical doctrine that comes under attack a lot lately, and that's a doctrine of the sufficiency of Scripture. In other words, is Scripture enough? The Bible teaches that it is sufficient, that God has given us everything we need for life and godliness. But many Christians don't believe the Bible is enough, and they look for experiences to give them what they think they're lacking. But the emotional effect of those experiences only lasts so long, so they need another and another, bigger and better experience to know God is near and He loves them. But by God's Spirit, the Bible is enough. God's Word, it's sufficient.
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on the grave. Churches won't always agree on everything. We're human. Sometimes we disagree about traditions, translations, music, or even how the chairs should be arranged. But Christians are called to remember something much bigger than those differences. Jesus Christ. For God so loved the world that he gave his only begotten Son. 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

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He gave His Son, so whoever believes in Him can have everlasting life. 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

0: What's the most important gift you can give your child? Hi, I'm Kate Ryan with Focus on the Family Australia. Of course, the answer is unconditional love. The one thing every child needs to know is their parents love them, no matter what. Author Max Licato wrote a children's book that relayed this same message, and it's a great little story about a village full of small wooden people called Wemmicks. The Wemmicks go about their day putting little stickers on each other. They learn to measure their worth by the kinds of stickers they have. As parents, we run the risk of doing the same thing to our kids. If we only praise them when they succeed and criticise them when they fall, we're teaching them that their worth is dependent on their performance. By loving them unconditionally, we're teaching them that they're accepted in spite of their failures or shortcomings. And that's what kids need most. For more parenting advice and to sign up for the free e-newsletter, go to families.org.au.
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Rhema 105:1. From God's Word, Isaiah 65, verse 23. For they are people blessed by the Lord, and their children too will be blessed. I will answer them before they even call to me. While they are still talking about their needs, I will go ahead and answer their prayers. The wolf and the lamb will feed together. The lion will eat hay like a cow, but the snakes will eat dust. In those days, no one will be hurt or destroyed on my holy mountain. I, the Lord, have spoken.

0: Have you ever been scared to death? Well, not literally, but scared of death. I'm Danny Sinnott with another Brave to Go. Fear is designed by the enemy to immobilize us and seeks to make us slaves to fear. In Hebrews chapter 2, verses 14 to 15, it says, "Since the children have flesh and blood, he too shared in their humanity, so that by his death he might break the power of him who holds the power of death, that is the devil, and free those who all their lives were held in slavery by their fear of death." Here's the thing. We've been hoodwinked. The enemy would have us believe that we're slaves when the door to freedom is actually wide open. God says in 2 Timothy chapter 1 verse 7, "I have not given you a spirit of fear, but of love, power, and a sound mind." You see, fear deconstructed is nothing more than an illusion, a combination of unhelpful thoughts and physical sensations designed by the enemy as an attempt to render us powerless. But we are not. Fear is a liar. Peace is already yours. Choose to be brave enough to feel the fear and do it anyway. Confront and conquer. For more resources, podcasts, and videos on doing life together, head on over to our website, braveenough.org.
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Anglican, Baptist, Catholic, Pentecostal, Presbyterian, uniting? Sometimes all those labels can seem confusing, but don't let the labels stop you from exploring faith. 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John chapter 3 verse 16 says, God loved the world so much that he gave his Son so that whoever believes in him can have everlasting life. 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

0: People expect Christians to be nice people. Fair enough, too. They ought not to have a reputation for nastiness. Then again, no Christian can be nice all the time. Trying desperately hard to be perpetually nice is actually a great strain. Sometimes the less attractive side of ourselves comes out, and sometimes that less attractive side is anger. Christians tend to believe they ought not to get angry. It's an uncomfortable emotion. And yet we do get angry, and sometimes it's even justified. Righteous anger is actually a positive aid to doing something about injustice. However, we have to admit most of our anger doesn't fall into this category. It is more a case of our desires and goals being blocked and getting frustrated as a result. The question is not, will I get angry, but how will I deal with anger? Two unhelpful responses are to clam up and to blow up. Some people clam up. They dislike anger, so they pretend it isn't there. They may even use prayer as a means of putting a lid on the anger. But to bury our anger is to risk later explosion. The Bible says we're not to let the sun go down on our anger, and that in effect means we have to deal with it quickly. And burying it, or pretending it doesn't matter, is not dealing with it. But others blow up. They feel the need to express just what they're feeling, irrespective of who gets in the way. And this can lead to murderous rage, as Jesus points out in the Sermon on the Mount. People like that have no self-control, and they may well get angry at people who are innocent bystanders. So, if we don't clam up, and if we don't blow up, what do we do so that we may be angry and yet not sin, as the Bible teaches us? Well, it's best to admit our anger before God. It's best to examine our anger with His help and discern just what it's saying about us. Make it a learning experience. Anger is physical, and me may want to go for a walk or talk to a trusted friend or weed the garden in order to safely release our feelings in a way that acknowledges them but does no damage to others. In this way, even our wrongful anger can become a means by which God leads us forward rather than a means by which the enemy trips us up. I'm David Ray.
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Rhema 105:1. In the beginning, the Word. The Word was with God. The Word was God. From Jeremiah 31, verse 27, the Lord says, "The day is coming when I will greatly increase the human population and the number of animals here in Israel and Judah. In the past, I deliberately uprooted and tore down this nation. I overthrew it, destroyed it, and brought disaster upon it. But in the future, I will just as deliberately plant it and build it up. I, the Lord, have spoken."

0: I was told recently that a branch CEO of Krispy Kreme Donuts died of a heart attack just 1 year into his retirement at 52. The story goes that he used to arrive at his office every morning to a plate of Krispy Kremes. The message is obvious, isn't it? Perhaps a little too obvious to talk about, but it got me thinking about how successful you can be in many areas of life, except one, and that one thing is what takes you down. When I speak to people about following God, I find the biggest problem is that we ignore Him when He speaks about those one things, that area of unforgiveness, or that attitude of pride, that wandering eye, or that inability to master Krispy Kremes. Here we are asking Him to speak to us about what we want to hear, all the while ignoring what we need to hear. God knows what is best for us. He knows what can take us down. We need to listen to Him, even if it might mean a sacrifice of Krispy Kremes. I'm Tanya Harris of GodConversations.com.
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Sometimes we've heard those words so often that we forget what they mean. 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He gave His Son, Jesus, so that whoever believes in Him should not perish, but have everlasting life. 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

Unity doesn't mean everyone has to be identical. Christian churches have different traditions, different worship styles, and different ways of doing things. 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Jesus. John chapter 3 verse 16 reminds Christians why. God loved the world so much that he gave his only Son, so whoever believes in him can have everlasting life. 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And perhaps there's a church community that's just right for you. 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

0: Have you ever wondered how far one could push road rage? This is the premise of Beef, a limited series on Netflix where two drivers experience extreme road rage that descends into chaos. Road rage is pretty common, and yet it might take us by surprise. Somebody cuts in front of us or tailgates dangerously closely behind us. Annoyance turns into anger. Sometimes it turns into yelling or even outright offense to another driver on the road. More often than not, we try to repress the anger, only to discover it seeping out sideways and misdirected at others. The Bible is filled with words that come from an angered heart. God gives us permission to be completely honest with Him. We might be able to hide our anger behind the wheel, but God sees into our hearts and cares for us. He invites us not to bottle up our rage inside, but to release it in prayer. It even offers to help us deal with it in His power of grace. This is Sharon Cooper with God in 60 Seconds. To open more space for reflection and conversation about God, go to thirdspace.org.au.
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0: my head. In the evening when I close my eyes, you're still the only one I want to cling to. You're the last thought on
1: 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Hello, I'm Chuck Swindoll. Vision sees God's presence, perceives God's power. Vision focuses on God's plan in spite of any obstacles. When you have vision, it affects your attitude. Your attitude is optimistic rather than pessimistic. Your attitude stays positive rather than turns to the negative. So, when a situation comes that cuts your feet out from under you, you don't throw up your arms and panic, and you don't give up. Instead, you say, Lord, this is your moment. This is where you take charge.
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The word repent can sound harsh, but at its heart, repentance means turning around. 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Forgiveness instead of guilt. Grace instead of condemnation. Relationship with God instead of separation. You don't have to pretend the past didn't happen. You don't have to repair everything before approaching God. You can simply turn around. Sometimes the beginning of an entirely new journey is one decision to change direction. 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
2: My heart is steadfast, O God, my heart is steadfast. I will sing and make music. I will praise you, O Lord, among the nations. 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For great is your love, reaching to the heavens. Your faithfulness reaches to the skies. Be exalted, O God, above the heavens. Let your glory be over all the earth.

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1: I was fortunate enough to visit Havana, Cuba recently. While I don't speak Spanish, I was able to understand the words of a large government-sponsored sign. 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

0: Rhema 105.1, where the Word of God always comes first. From Zechariah chapter 12 and verse 1. This message is from the Lord, who stretched out the heavens, laid the foundations of the earth, and formed the human spirit. I will make Jerusalem like an intoxicating drink that makes the nearby nations stagger when they send their armies to besiege Jerusalem and Judah. On that day, I will make Jerusalem an immovable rock. All the nations will gather against it to try to move it, but they will internally hemorrhage.
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0: 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It is total disregard for the very heart and the essence of the Christian gospel. In Romans chapter 6, verse 14, that one of the indications that you are a child of God is that sin should not have dominance over you.
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Well, friends, this morning we come to the last of a sermon series in the book of Galatians. This is the 10th of 10. This is the New Testament letter where the Apostle Paul is angry with slave traders. Not the physical slave traders who put people in chains, but the spiritual slave traders who trick people into leaving the road of grace and joy and falling into the ditch or the prison of works. Two-thirds of the letter is Paul's protest to the Galatians. Why would you leave the road of peace, grace, and joy and fall into the ditch of performance? Two-thirds of the letter. This is his frustration. Somebody comes along to your church and they tell you that there are some rules to keep which will secure your salvation, and people fall for it. The Apostle Paul says, I explain to you as clearly as possible that Christ has secured your salvation. And now here you are listening to these heretics. The old prayer book says that Christ's death was a full, perfect, and sufficient sacrifice in which we rejoice. And the more you think about it, the more you do rejoice. Now there's another ditch on the other side of the road, another prison, and that is the ditch of license. I looked up my thesaurus, the word license, and these are some of the alternatives: laxity, slackness, anarchy, licentiousness, insubordination, nihilism. This is the kind of idea, well, why not have the best of both worlds? We've got salvation, why not get sin? It occurs to all of us. And the apostle calls this in chapter 5, verse 13, indulging the sinful nature. Now, both of these ditches, friends, are going to continue for every believer at each side of the road of grace until we get to glory. There's never going to be a day on the road of grace where there is not the temptation and the danger of falling into the ditch of law or the ditch of license. But they are killers. They may be exciting. If you fall into the ditch of law, you often have this sense of one-upmanship and success. If you fall into the sin of license, you often have this euphoric sense of sin. But they're killers in the end. And the reason they're killers is because the ditch of law-keeping moves your trust from Christ to self. That's fatal. You can't save yourself. You won't save yourself. The ditch of license moves your obedience from Christ to self. It moves your service from Christ to self. And that's fatal once you take on your lordship for yourself. That's fatal. How does a person avoid the ditch of law-keeping? Paul's answer in Galatians is God's Son and his wonderful work on the cross. And the more you think about what he did on the cross, the more freeing it is. How does a person avoid the ditch of license? Well, Paul's answer is God's Spirit. And the more you seek his help to change and to strengthen you, the freer you will be. So the gift of his Son, the gift of his Spirit. And I think, friends, and I know some of you well and you know me well, I think a lot of our misery and our ineffectiveness would be avoided if we would take seriously God's provisions of his Son and his Spirit. His Son to free us from hopelessness and his Spirit to free us from foolishness. Today we're going to see a little more of what the Holy Spirit does in the believer and through the believer. Chapter 6 of Galatians. There was a couple here this morning, I think they'd never been to church before, and they said to me afterwards, it was so good to have the Bible passage explained. I don't know whether they're believers, and I said to them, that's one of the things we try to do at this church. We don't think the preacher is any more intelligent than anyone else in the congregation, nor does he have a right to stand up and say what he thinks. We're really trying to get what's in the Scripture. So, the first of 3 points is what I'm calling spiritual teamwork, verses 1 to 5. Brothers, if someone's caught in a sin, you who are spiritual should restore him gently,
but watch yourself, or you also may be tempted. Carry each other's burdens, and in this way you will fulfill the law of Christ. Now, what is this about in the context of Galatians? This is not just a dictionary that we're reading. It's a logical letter. And Paul is still dealing with license. He's dealing with the tendency that people have to drift into sinful gratification. And friends, we will fall and fail. That's why Scripture says, I write this, that you won't sin, but if anyone does sin, we have an advocate with the Father, Jesus Christ the righteous. When, however, the sin becomes a pattern and a person is beginning to settle down with the sin, thinking of moving in, having the sin move in, we who care about other believers need to take some action. And you'll notice that this is church teamwork. The pastor may do something, but every believer is urged to also do something. That's why it says in verse 1, brothers, doesn't say pastors, but brothers. And verse 1, you who are spiritual. Now, you who are spiritual, you may immediately think, oh, that's not me, I'm not very spiritual. The Apostle Paul is not talking here about being superior spiritual. He's talking about being changed spiritual. He's not asking you to go and find the special spiritual team. He's asking you to be the team. You who have the privilege of the Holy Spirit. So, brothers and sisters, imagine it comes to your attention that someone in our church has become caught in a bad habit. Maybe you just observe that their timetable or their priorities are killing their faith. Maybe you pick up from their speech that their Christian faith is declining. Maybe they have set up an idol. Even the wonderful family has become for them God, and the family dictates everything. Maybe it's a very clear sin. Maybe in discussion you've discovered that they've run into some kind of foolishness, sadness, stupidity. Well, Paul's exhortation here is that we not be too quick to jump on them. We are not to be too slow to do something. We need to think carefully about how we might restore them, how we might help them back. The word restore is literally to reset a bone. And we therefore, as Paul says in verse 1, need to be very meek, gentle about this. And we need to be humble. We're not above sinful behavior ourselves. But in verse 2, we must bear one another's burdens. This is a spiritual teamwork. And the interesting thing is that as you do this, the law of Christ is fulfilled. See the little dig at the Galatians? You Galatian heretics think that when you've ticked the ritual box of circumcision, you've fulfilled the law of Christ, or you've fulfilled and kept God happy. It's the transforming heart, it's the transforming work of God's Spirit in the heart, causing the believer to have a new love for God and a new love for God's people, which is going to be the fulfilling of the law of Christ. So we're not proud law keepers saying, these are the boxes we've ticked, how great we are. We're humble servants. And you see verse 3, no one should think they are above this. I hope there is nobody who says to themselves, I'm too busy for this. I'm too important for this. Verse 4, and don't compare yourself with other people. That'll be a trap if you're going to help someone. Because verse 5, we have our own responsibility before God. We have a backpack to carry. Interesting little play here, you see. Your friend has a burden, a load that is basically crushing them, and you get an opportunity to help. You, however, and I have a backpack, a responsibility to be in this spiritual team of caring for God's people. So when it comes to people with burdens, we need spiritual teamwork. When it comes to our own responsibility, we must one day answer to Christ. Now, friends, I tell you why this is so interesting, in case you've just drifted off. I was sitting listening to a sermon once, and I realized that my brain had gone off to something, Bali, I think. I can't remember.
I'd never been to Bali, but my brain had gone a long way in the middle of the sermon, and it's just possible that there's one or two who could fall into the same trap. And in case you have drifted away, why this is so interesting is because nothing works out a legalist like when someone else falls into trouble. The Apostle Paul is dealing with legalists. What do you do when you see or hear that somebody has fallen or failed? What does the legalist do? Well, the legalist says, "Did you hear about so-and-so? Terrible. We would never do that. At least we think that, even if we don't say it." And there's no meekness, there's no humility, there's no gentleness, there's no identification, there's too much superiority. Winston Churchill said of a very proud man once who was walking through the House of Commons, "There but for the grace of God goes God." And you and I need to be very careful that we don't act like God without the grace of God. The spiritual man or the spiritual woman who knows themselves to be a sinner, I hope you do, who knows the greatness of Jesus the Savior, I hope you do, is able to thoughtfully and prayerfully and humbly and gently and lovingly get alongside somebody and think, how would I help them back into healthy walking on the path of grace and faithfulness? Here are some lessons for us today. First, many are doing this in this congregation very wonderfully. There are people who pray, there are people who make phone calls, they write notes, they send meals. Praise God for the spiritual teamwork that goes on in this church family. It is wonderful. However, if you haven't considered this, you should take it on board. Have you ever followed up somebody who's been away for a long time? Have you ever thought, I haven't seen somebody for a long time, and made the call? Would you help a Christian who was getting into a bad pattern? Do you need somebody to tell you to do it? Because it's here in Galatians 6. Have you ever rung somebody or written to somebody just because you want to pastorally encourage or strengthen them? Don't leave this, friends, to the professionals. We will, if we are professionals who are pastoral clergy, we will fail at this. Don't leave it to the professionals. If you have the Spirit of God and you know the grace of Christ, do this. I don't know if you know this, but when Martin Luther was facing the great ecclesiastical court, facing the Catholic Church for his views of salvation by faith through Christ, and he went to the famous Diet of Worms in 1521, the court was on in the afternoon. What would you do if you were facing this incredible court with the danger of being excommunicated, which of course would have meant a great deal to Martin Luther? What would you do in the morning if the court case was in the afternoon? Well, Martin Luther went pastoral visiting.

animal stories which had very profound lessons, and one of them was of a hippopotamus who walked around absolutely preoccupied and depressed until he saw some little deer drowning in a lake and jumped in and saved, and was completely revolutionized by the opportunity to do something outside himself. So think carefully about this. And for those of you who are in some spiritual trap, do thank God for the people who seek to help you. Give thanks for those people, even if it's humbling, who sort of get involved and try to work out whether you're okay. We're not independent. Christianity is not independence. Independence is not Christianity. So here in these first five verses is a great answer to license and a great sign of new life and a great work of God's Spirit. It's getting people out of the ditch. What a privilege. The second section, verses 6 to 10, spiritual agriculture. Verse 6, anyone who receives instruction in the word must share all good things with his instructor. One of my favorite verses. Verse 7, do not be deceived, God cannot be mocked. A man reaps what he sows. Now, again, this is not just unrelated mumbo jumbo. He has just said in verse 5 that people must carry their own responsibility. And now it's possible that he thinks of the pastor who's set aside by the congregation to prayerfully prepare and teach. And he doesn't want the message, carry your own load, to mean, pastor, fund yourself, which would defeat the whole idea of being set aside for pastoral ministry. And so he says a word about the pastor. So these verses, which go on to talk about sowing, I'm sure they've got a ministry aspect, because he comes back to ministry in verse 9 and 10 when he says, don't become weary in doing good at the proper time, we'll reap a harvest. And therefore, as we have opportunity, let's do good to all people. So the whole section, 6 to 10, is about spiritual agriculture. What we invest in as a church is going to have consequences. The things that we invest our time and our money in as a St. Thomas's will have consequences. If we give ourselves as a church to stuff which is basically frivolous and temporal, there'll be nothing much to show for it. If we invest in sinful priorities as a church, if our time and our money gets wasted, if we simply indulge ourselves, then the harvest, as Paul says, will be destruction. If, however, we invest as a church in spiritual priorities with our time and money, the harvest is eternal, eternally wonderful. And that's why we, as a church, try to support gospel projects. We get lots and lots of requests as a church. That's why we support the Russells in Nepal, because even though he's an engineer and she's a doctor, their number one priority is to see people saved, gospel-driven, so that there is a harvest for eternity. And it's slow. Agriculture is slow. You sow, the seed sits in the ground, you don't see anything. You're tempted to dig in and see if there's been any change. Well, you just don't get success immediately with spiritual agriculture. So there is a ministry aspect, but there's definitely a personal aspect too. And I hope you'll sit up and take notice of this, because it's very, very profound. Every Christian has, so to speak, in their heart, spirit and sinful nature. There are two fields for us to sow in. We know this well. Who will we please? Will it be Christ? Will it be self? Who will have their way? Will it be Christ or will it be self? And all the thinking and all the doing sows somewhere. And what we sow brings a harvest. And the great naivety is to wake up on this particular Sunday and say to yourself, gee, the harvest of my spiritual experience is discouragement and emptiness and darkness. What could be the cause? Well, friends, just look back to the sowing of the last days. What have you been sowing in? Because that's what will come up as harvest.
Nobody sows weeds and then hopes there'll be corn.

0: No one who sows sin is going to find themselves filled with joy and peace. So we need to take seriously this principle of sowing for a harvest, because what we sow inevitably comes up. And the good news of that is that we can have a very real contribution to our condition by sowing to the Spirit. It will bear the fruit. God is not mocked. He will keep the laws of agriculture going. So, friends, we're not victims of our personalities. We're not victims of our upbringings. There's a very real sense in which we can contribute to our experience. We can shape our character by our conduct. And if you and I will concentrate, even in the next day or two, of sowing to the Spirit, you will see the fruit and the harvest, slow but sure. This is God's great provision. Well, there are two spiritual things: spiritual teamwork, spiritual agriculture. And the third and the last thing is verses 11 to 18, a spiritual litmus test. The litmus test is very simply whether your Christianity is all outward or inward. Again, if I may quote to you from the great Winston Churchill, he made a scathing comment once about Clement Attlee. He was looking out the window with a friend. He saw an empty taxi pull up. He said to his friend, "An empty taxi has just pulled up," and then Mr. Attlee got out. And Churchill said, "It was still empty when he was inside." Now, it's a scathing comment, really, because what he's saying is that there was nothing there. And as you come to these last verses of Galatians 6, the Apostle Paul is about to show the emptiness of his opposition, the heretics. He is pointing out that they have no spirit, they have no Holy Spirit, they have no life, they have no eternal life, they have no transformation. The Apostle Paul often does this as he's got opposition. He will cleverly pull the mask away and show what's really going on. If you read 2 Corinthians, you'll see that the Corinthians had, many of them had given up on the Apostle Paul because he wasn't impressive and he wasn't successful, and he was trying to explain that he was faithful and he was working for eternity. And in the end, in chapter 6, he pulls the curtain away and he says, "You know the problem with these opposition? They're actually lovers of the world. That's the reason that they expect me to be like the world, but I'm not like the world." And here in Galatians, the apostle pulls the mask away. In verse 11, he says, "See what large letters I use as I write to you with my own hand." Some people think this is the apostle talking about his bad eyesight. "You know, my eyes were so bad," he says earlier in the letter, "you would have given me your own eyes." But I think it's much more likely, as he comes to the end of the letter, he's saying, "I'm writing this in big capitals. I'm about to say something very significant. You need to get this." Those who want to make a good impression outwardly are trying to compel you to be circumcised. And he gives three marks of these heretics. The first is that they, verse 12, are interested in the look and not the heart. It's all superficial. It's all surface. They're trying to make a good impression. Literally, they want a good face. Second mark of the heretics, verse 12, they don't want to be persecuted. They know that if they talk of the cross of Christ, they will get opposition. When you explain the cross to people, if you ever get the opportunity to explain the cross to somebody, it is the message of God's great love, but it's also the message of our great sin. And we really need to explain to someone, I don't know if you realize this, but things are so bad with your sin that this cost Christ. And your need is so great, only He could help you. So the cross is teaching two things: the depth of our need and the greatness of His provision. John Stott says, "The cross seems to say, I, Jesus, am here because of you. It's your sin I'm bearing, it's your curse I'm suffering, it's your debt I'm paying, it's your death I'm dying." No wonder people steer clear of the cross. It'd be much easier to talk about something else, wouldn't it? And the opposition to Christianity is real. I was told this week by one of the academics at the University of New South Wales that less and less Christians are doing the social work courses, because the hostility to Christianity in the social work courses at the universities is so intense, there are very few who will go in and face it. And then I was looking in the window of a bookshop this week, and I saw a book which was subtitled, Where to Turn When God is Trying to Destroy You. You can only talk like that, can't you? When you take the Bible, turn it completely upside down. The Bible plainly says the devil seeks to destroy. I, says Jesus, have come that you may have life and have it to the full. And the community in which we live says, no, he'll destroy you. The hostility is very real, and especially if you talk about the cross. And the third mark of the false teachers in verse 13 is that they want to boast about their scalps, their converts, how many people they can persuade to go through with the ritual. The Apostle Paul, by contrast, says in verse 14, he boasts in the cross. He doesn't boast in what he does. He boasts in what Christ did. He's got one hero called Jesus Christ. He's got one lover called Jesus Christ. And because the work of Christ on the cross has brought him such blessing and such privilege and so many riches, he says in verse 14, the world is not my treasure anymore. He actually can look at all the stuff that the world offers and he says, you know, it just doesn't measure up. And the world doesn't control him anymore. And if, dear friends, you find yourself getting bored with the cross, you need to do some reading in some of the great books on the cross. Leon Morris, John Stott, Jim Packer. Read their books on the cross. Realize the depths of the love of God for you at the cross. If you come here today thinking to yourself, I couldn't be loved by God, the cross is proof. Have you come here today with lots of sin of the past week thinking, I couldn't possibly be a real believer, the cross is proof. Have you come here thinking the past couldn't be looked after and the present isn't going to be looked after and the future won't be looked after, the cross says it's all looked after. It's most wonderful, timeless, depthless. And the final words of the letter of Galatians are therefore, verse 15, circumcision, uncircumcision, irrelevant. Hymns, choruses, irrelevant. Ties in church, no ties in church, irrelevant. What counts, verse 15, is a new creation. Have you been reborn? Are you born again? That's what counts. That's the only thing that'll last. Verse 16 and 17, shalom and mercy to those who get this. What a powerful thing to say to people who love the Jewish heritage. Your shalom, says the apostle, will come through Christ. The mercy will come through Christ. And verse 17, the real wounds, says the apostle Paul, they're not ritual. The real wounds that are the sign that I am a new person. See this scar on my forehead, says the apostle Paul? That's the stoning. See these whip marks on my back, says the apostle Paul? That's the flogging. Those are the marks which I am thankful for because they indicate that I have been made Christ's. A new life receiving new opposition. Those are the marks that count, says the Apostle Paul. Not the marks of dead ritual. What's the last word he gives them in verse 18? You'd expect this, wouldn't you? It's the word grace. That's how he began. That's how he finishes. And the final tone of the letter before the Amen, brothers. He doesn't write this because he dislikes them. He writes this because he loves them. He wants as many people to be on the road of Christ as possible. And he wants to see them avoid the ditch of legalism and the ditch of license. Let's pray. As I pray this morning, I'm going to just simply ask three questions and give you 5 seconds to respond in prayer to the Lord. First of all, on the matter of spiritual teamwork, who have you shown spiritual practical concern for lately, and who might you show it to this week? on the matter of spiritual agriculture. What is the harvest today of your condition, following the priorities of recent days? And what will the harvest be like on the last day? And on the spiritual litmus test, how is your excitement level diminishing for temporary and even personal things, and increasing for lasting and cross-related things? Father, we thank you for the work of Christ for us, and we thank you for the work of the Spirit in us. We pray that you would help us to live in the light of these great gifts. In Jesus' name, amen.
1: If you confess that Jesus is Lord and believe that God raised him from death, you will be saved. For it is by our faith that we are put right with God. It is by our confession that we are saved. Romans 10:9-10.

0: Momentum, helping men succeed in life.
1: Hi, this is Des from Momentum. What if we as men find ourselves in conflict with our world? Have you ever struggled with life to such a point where you felt like at war with yourself and in your relationships, like nothing you do is quite working out right? I've had those times. I think we all have. The hard part, I've found, is negotiating your way out of it. That lack of peace has driven me to a place of saying, enough's enough. 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Now there's a positive spin on it. 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Pride can steal our peace in a flash. 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

Most of us like to think we're pretty good people. We compare ourselves with others and think, well, I'm not that bad. But Jesus didn't come because humanity simply needed a little improvement. He came because we needed saving. The Christian message begins with recognising that none of us gets everything right. We all need forgiveness. We all need grace. And that's the wonderful news of Jesus. Grace isn't offered to perfect people. It's offered to people who know they need it. 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

0: There is a famous children's story I heard years ago that I've used many times. A bird was living with his mother perched high on a cliff. The young bird enjoyed life in the nest. He was warm, comfortable, and his mum supplied him with ample food. Often the bird would wonder if one day he might fly like his mum, and occasionally he would consider venturing out of the nest to see if he could fly. But to be honest, it was so warm and cozy in the nest, and flying looked so scary. One day, much to his surprise, his mother picked him up by the scruff of the neck and threw him out of the nest. The bird panicked and began to fall. The harder he tried to fly, the more he failed, and his falling accelerated. With the ground coming into focus and his death impending, finally the little bird discovered that he could fly. Wow! Quickly he perfected his flying, and there was no holding him back. The little bird's only concern was why he had wasted so much of his life in the nest. Well, birds are made for flying, and people are made to know and love God. Don't spend a minute longer out of fellowship with God. You may be warm and comfortable, but you may be missing out on the purpose for which God made you. I'm Richard Quadrio. Ciao.
1: Why did Jesus come? Not simply to give humanity some inspirational sayings, not merely to teach us to be nicer people. Jesus said, "I have come to call not those who think they are righteous, but those who know they are sinners and need to repent." Christianity makes an extraordinary claim. We needed saving, so God came looking for us. Jesus died so our sin could be forgiven and our relationship with God restored. Maybe the most important prayer you could pray today is also one of the simplest. God, I need you. Luke chapter 5, verse 32. 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

Rhema 105:1. In the beginning, the Word. The Word was with God, and the Word was God. And the Word from Isaiah 62, verse 4. Never again will you be called the forsaken city or the desolate land. Your new name will be the city of God's delight and the bride of God. For the Lord delights in you and will claim you as his bride. Your children will commit themselves to you, O Jerusalem, just as a young man commits himself to his bride. Then God will rejoice over you as a bridegroom rejoices over his bride.

0: 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This is Ken Ham, inviting you to visit us at the Creation Museum in Northern Kentucky. Some Christians believe science is the ultimate truth. They bend and twist God's word, especially in Genesis, to make it fit with the supposed science of the day. But they don't understand that kind of science is interpretation of the evidence based on a worldview. For Christians, we can study creation for God's glory and our good. But science doesn't trump the Bible. God's word is the ultimate authority because it's flawless. We certainly aren't. This week, we're asking, is the Bible enough? And even when it comes to science, the answer is yes. It gives us the perfect framework for interpreting and studying the world.
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2: Imagine being sick but refusing to see a doctor because you're convinced nothing is wrong. 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Christianity begins with recognizing that something inside every one of us needs healing. 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

Maybe you've thought, I couldn't possibly walk into a church. If people knew what I'd done, God wouldn't want someone like me. But listen to the words of Jesus. I have come to call those who know they are sinners and need to repent. Jesus deliberately welcomed imperfect people, people with histories, people with regrets, people who had made mistakes. Christian faith isn't about pretending you've never fallen. It's discovering there is a God who reaches down to help you stand again. 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

0: Once upon a time, kids loved to make up stories. But then TV and electronic games came along and did all the work for them. I'm Kate Ryan for Focus on the Family Australia. Storytelling has been around since the beginning of time, but for many kids it's becoming a thing of the past. Kids are often so mesmerised by electronic media that they've forgotten the joy of telling or hearing a good story. But it doesn't have to become a lost art. 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You'll be amazed by what kids come up with once you get them going. For more on parenting and to sign up for a free weekly tip, go to families.org.au.
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Rhema 105.1. First, from Scripture, God's holy word. Psalm 42, verse 1. As the deer longs for streams of water, so I long for you, O God. I thirst for God, the living God. When can I go and stand before him?

is for you. Do you believe that? I'm Danny Sinnott with Another Brave to Go. It can be hard to believe that when we're wading through the tough stuff, but God never promised that life would be easy. He didn't say, follow me and all your problems will disappear in a puff of smoke. He didn't hand you a bar of chocolate and say, have a break, have a Kit Kat. Although chocolate's always a good option, let's face it. Actually, though, Jesus was very honest when he spoke about life. He said, in this world you will have trouble, but take heart, be of good courage. I have overcome the world. God says, I have not given you a spirit of fear, but of love, power, and a sound mind. God is love, and if you'll choose to believe that God is who he says he is and cling to him, you will always find hope. God will use your greatest trials and your biggest mess for your greatest message. When I lost my firstborn son, Jackson, it was the worst experience of my life. I wouldn't wish the loss of a child on anyone, but the number of people that I've been able to help around the world and minister to and mentor and do life together with because of that loss has shown me that God's plan is bigger than our pain. Jackson's death wasn't in vain, and I will see Jackson again in heaven. It's a huge honor and blessing to be able to speak into the life of another. It brings healing, peace, and joy. Jeremiah 29:11 says, I know the plans I have for you, declares the Lord, plans to prosper you and not to harm you, plans to give you hope and a future. God is for you. Believe that. For more resources, podcasts, and videos on doing life together, head on over to our website, braveenough.org.

mirror doesn't create the dirt on our face. It simply helps us see what's already there. Sometimes God's word works like a mirror. It challenges us to look honestly at ourselves, not just at everybody else. Where have I hurt someone? Where have I been selfish? What needs to change in me? Jesus calls that repentance, not simply feeling guilty, but recognizing what's wrong and choosing a different direction. And the beautiful thing is this, when we turn toward God, we discover He has already been reaching toward us. 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

Oh, what a grace forever to behold, the Lamb of God, my King of Calvary. Oh, praise his name.

0: The usual definition of the gospel is that it is good news. The gospel means good news, and that's what it's the heart of the Christian faith. But it's not good news to everyone. It's good news to those who know they need the mercy of God. Those who figure they can be right with God and live life without any such help won't find the gospel very good news at all. There are those who think life is all about rolling up our sleeves and pulling up ourselves by our bootstraps. We get on by our own merits, and while we aren't perfect, we don't give much thought to things like grace or forgiveness. And yet the gospel is very good news to those who know they can never measure up to God's perfect standards and who know their resources are severely limited. Because it speaks of God's kindness and help. The gospel speaks of Him coming to our level, not our desperately striving to get up to His level. It's good news because it tells men and women who are adrift from God that it's possible to get back to Him. Jesus has made it possible. It's good news because it offers us righteousness, which is right standing with God. Strange, then, that we're warned in the Bible against being ashamed of the gospel. Maybe we can be ashamed because deep down we wonder if we really need it. Do we really need all that mercy? Can't we do anything to save ourselves? Or maybe we're worried about the opposition that exists to the gospel. To be sure, there are those who scoff at the gospel. How dare anyone tell them they need grace or forgiveness? But we need not be ashamed of the gospel. Not everyone will accept it, but that's not our problem. Our task and our privilege is to embrace it for ourselves and to tell others how good it is. That doesn't mean buttonholing strangers or preaching on street corners, but it will mean sharing something that might not be seen as good news by all people. Being right with God is good news. Are we willing to be used as channels of God's gentle, powerful love? Are we willing to be instruments of healing and hope in a hurting world? By our words, by our lives, we're not only to tell the good news, but to be good news. I'm David Ray.
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A rescue only makes sense when you understand there's danger. And the message of Jesus only truly makes sense when we understand our need. The Bible says sin separates humanity from God. That sounds confronting, but it explains why Jesus came. The cross wasn't a meaningless tragedy. It was a rescue. Jesus gave his life so forgiveness, reconciliation, and eternal life could be offered to us. The Christian message isn't you're good enough. It's something far more hopeful. You are loved enough that Jesus came to rescue you. 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

I'm a better person than them. It's an easy trap. We measure ourselves against someone else and decide we're doing okay. But Jesus invites us to stop looking sideways and start looking inward. Christianity isn't about proving we're better than somebody else. In fact, it begins with humility. I need forgiveness too. I need grace too. I need God too. And perhaps that changes the way we treat others. Because when you realise how much grace you've received, you become much more willing to give grace away. 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

Jesus said, "I have come to call not those who think they are righteous, but those who know they are sinners and need to repent." It's interesting how quickly we call on God when life falls apart, but when everything is going well, we can convince ourselves we don't need him. Jesus reminds us that our deepest need isn't only help when life gets difficult, it's forgiveness, restoration, and relationship with God. You don't have to have it all together to come to Jesus. You just have to come. Luke chapter 5, verse 32. 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

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Whatever challenges you're facing, you've got the strength to overcome them. 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
2: Revelation 7:9 gives us an incredible picture. A vast crowd from every nation, tribe, people and language, too many to count. Sometimes Christianity can feel small in a noisy world. Sometimes we wonder, are there really many people following Jesus? But God sees a multitude. You are not standing alone. You are part of something much bigger, a family of faith stretching across nations, cultures and generations. Be encouraged. Christ is still building his church. 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Bless.

At the end of his earthly ministry, Jesus endured a battery of six grueling trials. In these courtroom settings, Jesus stood before powerful leaders who wanted to silence him once for all. They'd grown weary of his popularity. They were offended by his claims. After all, Jesus called himself a king. Hi, I'm Clayton Bjelland, and today on Insight for Living, Chuck Swindoll invites us to reflect on the mounting charges against Jesus. He'll challenge us to consider the implications for today. This is message number 14 in the 20-part biographical study of Christ that's called Jesus, the Greatest Life of All.

0: I'd like you to open your Bibles, if you have brought a copy of the scriptures with you, to John chapter 18. I want to read a section in chapter 18 and then slip into the first six verses of chapter 19. Let me read for you John 18, verse 28 through 38, and then 19, 1 through 6. They led Jesus, therefore, from Caiaphas into the praetorium, and it was early. And they themselves did not enter into the praetorium in order that they might not be defiled, but might eat the Passover. Pilate, therefore, went out to them and said, "What accusation do you bring against this man?" They answered and said to him, "If this man were not an evildoer, we would not have delivered him up to you." Pilate, therefore, said to them, "Take him yourselves and judge him according to your law." The Jews said to him, "We are not permitted to put anyone to death," that the word of Jesus might be fulfilled, which he spoke, signifying by what kind of death he was about to die. Pilate, therefore, entered again into the praetorium and summoned Jesus and said to him, "You are the King of the Jews?" Jesus answered, "Are you saying this on your own initiative, or did others tell you about me?" Pilate answered, "I am not a Jew, am I? Your own nation and the chief priests delivered you up to me. What have you done?" Jesus answered, "My kingdom is not of this world. If my kingdom were of this world, then my servants would be fighting, that I might not be delivered up to the Jews. But as it is, my kingdom is not of this realm." Pilate therefore said to him, "So you are a king?" Jesus answered, "You say correctly that I am a king. For this I have been born, and for this I have come into the world, to bear witness to the truth. Everyone who is of the truth hears my voice." Pilate said to him, "What is truth?" And when he had said this, he went out again to the Jews and said to them, "I find no guilt in him." Verse 1, chapter 19. Then Pilate, therefore, took Jesus and scourged him. And the soldiers wove a crown of thorns and put it on his head and arrayed him in a purple robe. And they began to come up to him and say, "Hail, King of the Jews," and to give him blows in the face. And Pilate came out again and said to them, "Behold, I am bringing him out to you that you may know that I find no guilt in him." Jesus therefore came out wearing the crown of thorns and the purple robe. And Pilate said to them, "Behold the man." When therefore the chief priests and the officers saw him, they cried out saying, "Crucify, crucify." Pilate said to them, "Take him yourselves and crucify him, for I find no guilt in him."
1: 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And now the message from Chuck that's titled "The Last Trial and Torture of Jesus."
0: There's something about the innocence of a child that makes foolish comments funny rather than embarrassing. I don't know why it is when grown-ups say things children say, we look kind of foolish, but when children say them, it's funny. I heard several years ago about a little first grade class that had been given assignment where the children were to draw whatever meant a lot to them. So one child went right ahead and started drawing a picture of her pony. Another one drew the face of her favorite doll. And a third one, a little boy, was drawing a picture of a football. And little Robbie, six-year-old Robbie in the back of the class, never looked up. He just was working feverishly on his masterpiece. And finally, all the other children had turned their pictures in, but not Robbie. He was still at it. And the teacher walked back and said, what are you drawing? I can't make that out. He said, this is a picture of the one who means the most to me. This is a picture of God. She remembered the sermon yesterday at the church, and that God is a spirit. And she said to him, you know, Robbie, no one knows what God looks like. He's a spirit. Robbie said, well, they will when I'm through. Oh, it's so great to be just a child and be able to get away with comments like that. If you and I said them, we would look so foolish. Third grade class was doing a similar assignment, except in their case, they were told to draw pictures of some favorite story in the Bible. And one of them drew the picture of Noah as he was ushering all the animals into the ark. And another child was drawing a great picture of the bearded prophet Daniel as he was petting the lions that were now docile and under great control. He wasn't worried at all. And back in the back was this little girl. Susie was just working on a panoramic picture of Jesus. She was covering all the bases, the nativity scene, the angels, the shepherds. And then she moves over to when he walks on the water and when he is feeding the 5,000. And finally she brings him to the cross and has the crowd crying, crucify him, crucify him. And then there's this empty tomb and the stone is rolled away. She's got it all laid out there. And in the back was this massive 747 jet and a fellow walking up to get on in the plane. And naturally, all of it made sense except the plane. And so the teacher says, what's the plane, sweetie? And Susie says, well, it's the getaway plane. The getaway plane. Well, who's this guy? Well, it's Pontius the pilot. We need to know who Pilot was. As a matter of fact, thousands of churches around the world today are repeating his name in a creed that they quote at every one of their worship services. It's called the Apostles' Creed, where five words appear: he suffered under Pontius Pilate. One of my older references said, Pontius Pilate crucified the Lord. Well, he did suffer under Pontius Pilate, but Pilate didn't actually nail his hands to the cross and lift the cross beam up and drop it in the hole. I suppose the writer meant, like we would say of Adolf Hitler, who exterminated 6 million Jews. He didn't actually light the ovens, didn't actually turn on the gas, but he could have stopped it. He was insidiously engaged in the approval of the extermination. That's Pilate in the crucifixion. Pilate wasn't just sort of an afterthought of the story. He was crucial for it to run its course in order for Jesus to wind up on a cross. They lived in a divided world in those days. The Jews did. They were conquered by the Romans, but they were still called a nation of Jews. And it had been a tough conquering, but the Romans prevailed, and now the Jews lived under the Roman boot. And as is true when you travel in Israel today and people will say, well, this is Palestinian area. This is Israeli. Remember those occasions when you need to remember what's what? In those days, this is Roman. This is Jewish. Understand a couple of things. First of all, there were Roman buildings and there were Jewish buildings. And there were Roman laws and there were Jewish laws. The very Jewish building was the Sanhedrin, which was like the Supreme Court of the nation of the Jews, a body of men who interrogated and unfairly accused Jesus of wrongdoing. Declaring him guilty of blasphemy, they're now stuck after that third trial. How do we get him killed? Because you see, they couldn't accomplish capital punishment until the Romans approved. That meant they had to move from their Jewish building to a Roman building called the Praetorium. This was Passover time, and the governor of Judea was residing in the Praetorium. That was also a place where the Roman barracks and a larger number of the Roman garrison had been brought, because this was Passover time and riots were often breaking out against Roman rule. All of that is interplaying between the lines of the gospel accounts of the Lord Jesus' trial and crucifixion. And since Pilate is the governor, and since his word is required in order for them to nail him to a cross, it was essential that they bring him before this anti-Semitic politician who had already been on report to the emperor Tiberius. And being on shaky ground, he waffles under the load of this responsibility as he tries this man, Jesus of Nazareth. One of my sources does a little quick and sort of dirty background on Pilate. Listen. He was the Roman procurator placed at that time over Judah and Jerusalem. He was Caesar's representative. What Tiberius himself was in Rome, all that Pilate was in Jerusalem. The emperor Tiberius had made a special selection of Pontius Pilate and had sent him east with special instructions to govern with his very best ability the very difficult province of Judea. Pilate's was a much coveted post among his rivals in Rome, but he had not found it to be a bed of roses. For as the Jews had been the hardest to conquer, so had they continued to be the hardest to hold down. Of all the races that ever writhed under Caesar's heel, Pontius Pilate, at the rulers of Jerusalem, or the rulers of Jerusalem at Pontius Pilate, the rage never ended. The rage and revenge of the rulers of Jerusalem against him burned to this day, like the coals of juniper in the pages both of Philo and Josephus. Pilate is no friend of the Jews, but they've got to have Pilate's approval to nail him to a cross. If it had been a Jewish death, they would have stoned him. But they had no right to do that. And by now, stoning was rare. To put him on a cross, which was a Roman kind of capital punishment, they had to go through Pilate. Which is why we read what we do in verse 28 of John chapter 18. They led Jesus into the praetorium. It was early. The chart I handed you suggests that it is early in the morning. It had to be in the daytime for it to be legal. And they themselves did not enter the praetorium. Remember, there's Jewish building and there are Roman buildings. And especially at Passover, a Jew corrupted or contaminated himself if he went into a Gentile building. So they're standing out on the steps with their prisoner held in tow with his hands tied behind his back, and they're getting an audience with the governor of Judea, Pilate himself. Please observe in your marking of the Bible, I don't know if you like to mark your Bible, but I've done this in mine. Look at the movement that's going on in the nervous life of Pilate. Look at verse 29. Pilate went out. Mark that. 33, Pilate entered again. So he went out of the praetorium to the steps. Then he came back in again to interrogate. Verse 38, in the middle of the verse, when he said this, he went out again. So he goes out to the steps. Verse 1 of chapter 19, he took Jesus. That means he came back inside, no doubt at that time, into the barracks. 4, he came out again. 9, he entered into the praetorium. 13, when Pilate heard these words, he brought Jesus out. We're going back and forth, back and forth. The Jews will not come inside, but they will not leave until they hear him say, he deserves to be crucified. Now, having said all of this about Pilate, I want to say something in his favor. It's hard to do that with a man like Pilate, but I think it's fair. He is the only one in all the trials who gave Jesus an objective hearing. And isn't it interesting? He found him not guilty. Not guilty. He doesn't say it once. He says it 4, 5 times. I find no fault in this man. I've interrogated. I see nothing of a crime in him. He is not guilty. He is not guilty. They don't give up. And ultimately, they blackmail him, as we will see. They know he's on shaky ground with the emperor Tiberius, and they know that if they report to Tiberius that he let a guilty man go or this riot broke out, he is finished as the governor. So being more politician than he is a man of character, he waffles under the load, and his integrity, what little of it he had, breaks down. Now look closely. Verse 29, Pilate went out to them and said, "What accusation do you bring against this man?" Understand how the Romans worked. In their Roman code of criminal procedure, there were four phases. First, the accusation. That's what he's searching for. Then the interrogation. Then the defense. And finally, the verdict. Interestingly, he never does have a defense. There's no defense attorney here or elsewhere in any of the trials. It is the most fallacious set of trials in the history of jurisprudence. They bring him before Pilate for this fourth trial, the first one before Pilate. He will have another one later. And they say, "Here is the man we want you to accuse. We want the verdict to be guilty." And so he said, "What's the accusation?" Observe, they never answer the question. Verse 30, they answered and said, "If this man were not an evildoer, we would not have delivered him up to you." That's not the question. That's not the answer needed. What's the charge? You know what the charge was? Blasphemy. But to Romans, blasphemy meant nothing. They had many gods. Blasphemy against which of the 50 or 100 or 2,000 gods we have? That wouldn't hold water. They're now working on a change of the accusation from blasphemy to treason. So they say he's an evildoer. If he weren't, we would not have taken your time. So Pilate decides it's time to bring him inside. Look at verse 30. They said, "If the man were not an evildoer, we would not have delivered him up to you." Pilate said, "Hey, take him yourselves and judge him according to your law." And they say, "We're not permitted to put a man to death." Oh, this is a capital crime? This is a man you want me to put to death? So that explains in verse 33 why Pilate takes him inside for the interrogation. Look at the questioning. He brings him into the praetorium. He summons Jesus and he says, you are the king of the Jews?" Jesus answered, "Are you saying this on your own or did others tell you about me?" You seem interested. "Am I a Jew? I mean, don't put me in the camp of those people out there on the steps. Am I a Jew? Your own nation and the chief priests delivered you up to me. What have you done?" He's trying to get the accusation out of him. Jesus said, "My kingdom is not of this world. If my kingdom were of this world, my servants would be fighting," meaning overthrowing Rome. They'd be storming the palace in Rome, but they're not doing that. They would make it possible that I wouldn't be delivered up to these people. But as it is, my kingdom is not of this realm. Pilate says, "So you are a king. So you claim to be a king." Jesus answered, "But you say correctly that I'm a king. For this I've been born, and for this I have come into the world to bear witness to the truth. Everyone who is of the truth hears my voice." Wait. What is truth? It's like our using the word today when you refer to truth. The absolutes are gone. I mean, come on. It used to be a very clear line between right and wrong. Now it's very fuzzy. Now it's foggy. And Pilate's living in that world of fog, uncertainty, and he says, "Well, what is truth? What is truth?" You know, he didn't know it, but he was looking truth right in the face. For the first time in his life, he's looking at a man who models truth. Pilate didn't get into that position by walking in the truth. He didn't stay there by doing that which was truthful. And now he has someone in front of him who is the personification of truth. And he doesn't even know it when he meets it. He looks at Jesus and probably sits down and puts his hand on his head and says, "What is this truth you're talking about?" Now, at this moment, we need to shift to Luke 23. John doesn't give us all of the information. Others give information that fits at certain places, and here's one of those times. Pilate is, well, shall we say, caught. He's hearing enough to know that he's not standing in front of a criminal. This is no killer. This is no man leading an insurrection. He's talking in these riddles of a kingdom that's not of this realm. He's another religious nut. But one thing is for sure, he's not deserving of death. So watch the dialogue as it unfolds from Luke's pen. Verse 3, Pilate asked him, saying, "Are you the king of the Jews?" And he answered and said, It is as you say." And Pilate said to the chief priests and the multitudes, I find no guilt in this man." But they kept on insisting. Now watch closely. Saying, "He stirs up the people, teaching all over Judea, starting from Galilee, even as far as this place." Wait. He said the G word. Galilee, do I hear? Understand, Pilate's trying to get out from this very uneasy dilemma. He's got Tiberius breathing down his neck. He has the Jews about ready to turn him in for not doing what they want. He's a people pleaser at best. And he hears Galilee, and he asks, verse 6, "Is this man a Galilean?" When he learned that he had that he belonged to Herod's jurisdiction, he sent him to Herod, who himself also was in Jerusalem at that time. Perfect. This is great. This is my out. Herod will take this case. Now, you got to understand, Herod was also a piece of work. All of these guys were out to lunch, but Herod was especially a criminal. Herod was the tetrarch, according to Luke 3, verse 1. He was the tetrarch of Galilee. That means he was responsible for the oversight, much like Pilate was of Judea. He was in charge of Galilee. When Pilate learned that Jesus was from Galilee, he thought, it's Passover. Herod the tetrarch is in town. This is Herod Antipas, whom Jesus once called that fox. I love that line. You go tell that fox. That's another subject. But anyway, this is Herod, who really doesn't have a character bone in his body. He's the one who, well, one man put it, was more a circus master than a serious-minded monarch. And instead of taking up the case that had been referred to his jurisdiction, all that Herod aimed at was to get some sort of amusement out of the accused. He had been trying to get an audience with Jesus for months. He wanted to see him do his magic. He heard that he was a miracle worker, and this was his occasion to get an audience with this fool. Let him be one of the jesters in his court. Let's see how he responds in front of me. Look at how it reads. When he learned that he belonged to Herod's jurisdiction, he sent him to Herod. Verse 8, Herod was very glad when he saw Jesus, for he had wanted to see him for a long time, because he had been hearing about him and was hoping to see some miracle performed by him. And he questioned him at some length. I love the end of this. He answered him, nothing. You know the greatest insult you can do against another is to ignore them. Jesus stands there. All these questions come. He lets them all go by. He knows it is not a serious investigation. This is not an official interrogation. This is about a game. This is Herod Antipas at his best.

Obviously, there's much more to this dramatic story that we do need to examine, so do keep listening to Insight for Living. When Chuck Swindoll resumes his message about the last trial and torture of Jesus. For the benefit of those who are stopping by for the very first time, we have reached message number 14 in a comprehensive 20-part biography of Jesus. If you're prepared to learn more about him, let me suggest a practical next step for you. Chuck has written a biography on the life of Christ that's called Jesus, the Greatest Life of All. And this book is the perfect choice for your private study. It's also popular in small group settings as well. To request a copy right now, head to ifl.org.au. I'm Clayton Bjellin. Join us when Chuck Swindoll continues his biographical study of Jesus called The Greatest Life of All, Monday on Insight for Living.

Rhema 105:1. In the beginning, the Word. The Word was with God. The Word was God. And Galatians chapter 2, verse 20. My old self has been crucified with Christ. It is no longer I who live, but Christ lives in me. So I live in this earthly body by trusting in the Son of God, who loved me and gave himself for me. If you've been

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Not long ago, my friends and I headed to the Snowy Mountains to climb Kosciuszko, Australia's highest mountain. Well, I admit at around 2,200 metres, it's not very high. My Swiss friends call it a hill. But I still love climbing mountains. There's something about being at the top of the summit and looking across those vast panoramas that gives you a perspective that you can't get in the valley. Those boulders in the path look smaller than they did on the way up. That far-off horizon looks a lot closer from the top. That's why I love it so much. It gives you a sort of breathing space above the mundane things of life. It's also the same kind of perspective that God has for our lives. With mountaintop clarity, he sees beyond the hassles of today and further than the bushes obstructing our paths. When the stuff of life is clouding your vision, the best thing to do is to ask God for his perspective. He's always got hope for a better horizon. I'm Tanya Harris of GodConversations.com.

Have you ever felt like your faith puts you in the minority? Revelation tells us of a day when people from every nation, tribe, and language will stand together before God, a crowd so enormous that no one can count them. So don't be discouraged by what you see around you today. God's story is much bigger than our little corner of the world. Keep believing. Keep loving. Keep serving. You are part of a kingdom far greater than you can see. This is Rhema Wide Bay.

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1: We love numbers. Attendance numbers, census numbers, statistics, followers, ratings. Numbers can help us understand what is happening, but they never tell the whole story. Revelation 7:9 describes a multitude before God that no one could count. Maybe that's the reminder we need today. God sees beyond statistics. He sees every person, every heart, every quiet act of faith. Never think your faith doesn't matter because you feel unnoticed. God knows you and you belong. This is 1051 Rema Wide Bay.

0: Are you a Star Trek fan? In its latest franchise offering, Amazon Prime's TV show Picard shows us the life Jean-Luc Picard lives after he retires from being the iconic captain of the USS Enterprise. Fun fact, Picard is one of the few characters who has once been assimilated by the robot collective, the Borg. He is in fact not quite fully human and not quite fully artificial intelligence. The Bible tells us that Jesus is both fully human and fully God. Jesus is fully human. He gets tired and needs to sleep. He gets hungry and needs to eat. He is tempted by Satan in the desert and needs to pray. But Jesus is also fully God. He has authority to forgive sins and the power to perform miracles. We may be wanting to explore space as a final frontier, but getting to know Jesus, who is fully human and fully God, may be the most life-changing frontier you come across yet. This is Sharon Cooper with God in 60 Seconds. To open more space for reflection and conversation about God, go to thirdspace.org.au.
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Rema 105.1 from God's Word in Psalm 133, verse 1. How wonderful and pleasant it is when brothers live together in harmony. For harmony is as precious as the anointing oil that was poured over Aaron's head, that ran down his beard and onto the border of his robe. Harmony is as refreshing as the dew from Mount Hermon that falls on the mountains of Zion, and there the Lord has pronounced his blessing, even life everlasting.

0: God loves a cheerful giver. Have you thought about that word, cheerful? Hello, I'm Chuck Swindoll. In the Greek language, it's the term hilarios, from which we get our word, hilarious. And it is such an unusual word, it appears nowhere else in all the Greek New Testament. The sentence could literally be rendered, "For the hilarious giver, God prizes." And do you know why? Because the hilarious giver gives so generously. See, when the heart is full of joy, it is amazing how it causes the pockets to turn inside out. A joyful heart expresses itself in great-hearted generosity.
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Imagine it. Every nation, every tribe, every people, and every language standing together before God. That's the picture Revelation 7:9 gives us. Different cultures, different backgrounds, different stories, but one great family. The kingdom of God is not built around one nationality, one culture, or one type of person. There is room at God's table. So today, look at the people around you differently. The stranger you meet may one day be standing beside you in that great crowd. 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

Psalm 103 says, "Bless the Lord, O my soul, and forget not all his benefits, who forgives all your iniquity, who heals all your diseases, who redeems your life from the pit, who crowns you with steadfast love and mercy, and who satisfies you with good so that your youth is renewed like the eagle's."

It's easy to look at the world and become discouraged. War, division, anger, fear. Sometimes evil seems louder than goodness. But Revelation gives us another picture, an enormous crowd gathered before God, worshipping together. The message is simple. Evil does not get the final word. Christ will build his church. Hope will remain. So don't give up because of what you see today. Keep planting seeds of faith, kindness, and love. God is still writing the story. This is 105.1, Rema Wide Bay.

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1: One of the great heroes of Cuba is Carlos de Céspedes. He was a landowner and lawyer from eastern Cuba who in 1884 gave all his slaves freedom and started a war of independence against the ruling Spanish. He was named the president of Cuba as part of the attempted coup. Céspedes' fifth son was Oscar. The Spanish captured Oscar and wanted to exchange Oscar's life for Céspedes' resignation as president of the Republic of Cuba. He famously refused to resign and the Spanish executed Oscar. This is a human reminder of the action of God in giving his son Jesus for all people. The life of one in exchange for the freedom of many.
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2: The message of the Word of God for us today is this. 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The only thing that will bring you a cure is the words of the Lord Jesus Christ. And Jesus is asking today this question. Do you want to be made whole?
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Your faith may sometimes feel very personal, just you and God, quietly making your way through another day. But Revelation 7 reminds us that we belong to something enormous. People from every nation, tribe, and language gathered together before God. Your faith connects you with millions of believers around the world and generations who have gone before us. So when you pray today, remember, you are not praying alone. You are part of a great family of faith. 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

What will heaven look like? Revelation 7:9 gives us a glimpse. People from every nation, tribe, culture, and language standing together before the Lamb. What a beautiful picture. Different stories, yet united. Different languages, yet worshiping together. Maybe that gives us something to practice right now. Welcome people, listen to people, love across differences. Because God's kingdom isn't about making everybody the same. It's about bringing everybody together in Christ. 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
1: 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And he shows up in those ways, whether we realise it or not. I think a lot of it's just about being real. We live in such a world that

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Which commandment is the most important of all? Jesus replied, "The most important one is this. Listen, Israel, the Lord our God is the only Lord. Love the Lord your God with all your heart, with all your soul, with all your mind, and with all your strength." 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

0: Momentum, helping men succeed in life.
1: Hi, it's Des from Momentum. 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
2: Revelation describes a crowd too large to count. But here's something beautiful. God still knows every person in that crowd, every face, every story, every struggle, every prayer. You may feel like one small person in a very big world, but you are never just a number to God. He knows your name, He knows your journey, and there is a place for you in His kingdom. Today, remember, you are seen, known, and loved. 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

Here's some encouragement for today. Revelation 7:9 tells us that one day a vast multitude from every nation, tribe, people, and language will stand before God. Too many to count. So when faith feels difficult, when the world feels dark, or when you wonder whether goodness is losing, remember that picture. God's kingdom is bigger than we can imagine. You are not alone. Keep walking, keep praying, keep loving. Christ is building his church, and there is still plenty of reason for hope. This is Rhema Wide Bay.

0: Indian tribal wisdom says that when you discover you are riding a dead horse, the best strategy is to dismount. However, in life, we often try other strategies with dead horses, including the following. We buy a stronger whip. We change riders. We say things like, "This is the way we've always ridden this horse." We appoint a committee to study the horse. We arrange to visit other sites to see how they ride dead horses. We increase the standards to qualify as a dead horse rider. We pass legislation declaring that the horse is not dead. We unilaterally declare no horse is dead to beat. We blame the horse's parents. We provide additional funding to increase the horse's performance. We do a cost analysis study to see if contractors can ride dead horses cheaper. We revisit the performance standards required for horses. And finally, we promote the dead horse to a supervisory position. Isn't it strange how slow we are to realize that when something has run its course, it's over and time to look in a new direction? The Bible's word is a simple one. Repent. Change direction. Set a new course. Turn away. There must be a better way to live. I'm Richard Quadrio. Ciao.
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Rhema 105.1, for the word of God always comes first. From Romans 14 and verse 7, for we don't live for ourselves or die for ourselves. If we live, it's to honor the Lord. And if we die, it's to honor the Lord. So whether we live or die, we belong to the Lord. Christ died and rose again for this very purpose, to be Lord both of the living and the dead. I can't find

0: 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This is Ken Ham, inviting you to visit us at the Creation Museum in Northern Kentucky. Some Christians believe science is the ultimate truth. They bend and twist God's word, especially in Genesis, to make it fit with the supposed science of the day. But they don't understand that kind of science is interpretation of the evidence based on a worldview. For Christians, we can study creation for God's glory and our good. But science doesn't trump the Bible. God's word is the ultimate authority because it's flawless. We certainly aren't. This week, we're asking, is the Bible enough? And even when it comes to science, the answer is yes. It gives us the perfect framework for interpreting and studying the world.
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Rhema 105:1 from God's Word, John chapter 5, verse 24. I tell you the truth, Jesus said, those who listen to my message and believe in God who sent me have eternal life. They will never be condemned for their sins, but they have already passed from death to life.

0: know your best you. I'm Danny Sinnott with another Brave to Go. God created each one of us with potential for great things. In fact, he said when he created the first human being that it was very good. Even though at the fall corruption entered the human race, it never changed the fact that we are wired and created with a purpose to do good works that God created in advance for us to do. It's who we truly are. It's our destiny. The enemy will do whatever it takes to lie to you and tell you that your mistakes or the bad things that happen to you are who you are. But don't buy it. Discouragement leads to hopelessness, which renders us fearful and powerless. In Philippians chapter 4, verse 8, it says, "Whatever is true, whatever is noble, whatever is pure, whatever is lovely, whatever is admirable, if anything is excellent or praiseworthy, think about such things, and the God of peace will be with you." Think about the people and the activities that bring out the best in you, the people who make you feel valued and loved, safe and peaceful, things that encourage you to think positively, but hope boldly, to help and encourage and lift others up. 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Know yourself loved and get to know your best self. 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

Each of us wants to pass on something of value to those we leave behind. It may be as straightforward as an inheritance of property or cash, or it may be less tangible. We may not have much material wealth to pass on, but we want to leave another sort of legacy, the example of a godly life, a model of love and kindness. We would love for our small worlds to be better places because we were in them for a time. They say the Christian faith is always just one generation away from extinction. If one generation doesn't pass it on to the next, then it simply sinks into nothingness. It becomes a memory, a footnote in the history books. Passing on a life-changing, life-shaping faith is about the best thing we can ever do for those we leave behind. Christianity is caught, it's not just taught. We learn it not simply from books, but from the personal examples of others. Parents are to pass it on to their children. And some of this may feature formal devotional times, set prayers and routines, but much of value is passed on informally as we go about our lives. It's dangerous for us to imply our faith is one particular compartment of our lives, something to be confined to a set time and place. We pass on not just a set of beliefs, but a way of life. And it stands to reason that we're doing that all the time, whether we're aware of it or not. Who knows what will happen when we pass on the faith in word and action? In 1858, a Mr. Kimball led a Boston shoe shop assistant to Christ, and that assistant was called Dwight Moody. In 1879, Moody stirred up Frederick Meyer, who got a new zeal for God and led a man called Wilbur Chapman to Christ. Well, Chapman befriended a man called Billy Sunday, who in turn led a series of evangelistic meetings in North Carolina. The locals were all stirred up, and so they invited another man called Mordecai Ham to come and lead another series of meetings.

0: at one of those meetings, a young man called Billy Graham gave his life to Christ. And we could go on from there. We pass on the faith and assume God will bring the fruit in due season. We pass on the faith, knowing it's the best legacy we can ever leave behind. I'm David Ray.
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0: What do you do when everything seems to be coming against you? The early church was asking those questions when they faced persecution from Rome in the first century. And God's answer came through a heavenly scene that's shown in the last book of the Bible. There were thrones and angels and a mysterious document that held the key. But who could open it? The announcement finally comes. The Lion of the tribe of Judah. Yet when the answer is revealed, it's not a lion, it's a lamb. And it looks like it's been slain. God's kingdom is so different from ours. His answer was Jesus, who like a sacrificial lamb laid down his life to others and in doing so defeated the power of evil. It's the upside down kingdom. Forgiveness looks weak, yet it's strong. Giving feels like loss, but it's gain. Loving in the face of hate feels like defeat, but it's where the power lies. When we're facing trouble, we're called to follow the lamb. For this little lamb may look weak, but it has the power of a lion. I'm Tanya Harris of GodConversations.com.
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0: 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It seems there is a life hack for everything these days. How to open jars, how to fold a fitted sheet, or even how to make the most of frequent flyer points. We all want improved ways of living, and we want it now. 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This is Sharon Cooper with God in 60 Seconds. 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

0: Stop and think. Everything around us is designed to make us dissatisfied with our present circumstances. Hi, I'm Chuck Swindoll. The late Henri Nouwen, in one of his fine little works, said when he was driving through Los Angeles, it reminded him of driving through a giant dictionary. Words everywhere, sounds everywhere, signs everywhere saying, "Look at me, buy me." He found himself longing to get away from all the words and the signs and the sounds, because it was all so without God. God is not a God of exclamation points and marketing campaigns. He is a God of peace and contentment. Listen for His voice.
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1: One of the great heroes of Cuba is Carlos de Céspedes. He was a landowner and lawyer from eastern Cuba who in 1884 gave all his slaves freedom and started a war of independence against the ruling Spanish. He was named the president of Cuba as part of the attempted coup. Céspedes' fifth son was Oscar. The Spanish captured Oscar and wanted to exchange Oscar's life for Céspedes' resignation as president of the Republic of Cuba. He famously refused to resign and the Spanish executed Oscar. This is a human reminder of the action of God in giving his son Jesus for all people, the life of one in exchange for the freedom of many.
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So let it go and be amazed by what you see through eyes of grace. The prisoner that it really frees is you.

Rhema 105:1. The word of God always comes first. From Esther chapter 4 verse 13. Mordecai sent this reply to Esther. Don't think for a moment that because you're in the palace, you will escape when all other Jews are killed. If you keep this quiet at a time like this, deliverance and relief for the Jews will arise from some other place, but you and your relatives will die. Who knows if perhaps you were made queen for such a time as this?

0: Dr. Michael Youssef, teacher on Leading the Way.
1: When Satan comes to you and he whispers to you and he said, you are financially ruined. If you've been a faithful steward, you can say to him, God says, my God shall supply all my needs according to his riches and glory. If Satan comes and whispers in your ear and he said, listen, you have sinned too deeply for God to forgive you. If you're living a homosexual life, adulterous life, if you're an embezzler, if you're a liar, if you're a thief, if you're a murderer, the blood of Jesus Christ can cleanse you from all sins. The promise of God said that if we confess, and the accent is on confess, our sins, he is faithful and just to forgive us all our sins and cleanse us from all unrighteousness. He'll wash you as white as snow.
0: Ready to start your faith journey with Jesus? 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You can visit ltw.org/Jesus.
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0: In this bulletin, a near drowning in New South Wales and a Senate inquiry launched into an AI breach. With the details, I'm Tracy Weir. The heads of OpenAI and Anthropic have been called to face a Senate inquiry after cyber breaches by rogue AI agents. The Greens say tech leaders must answer to the public after an OpenAI bot breached a Medicare site and US government agencies. Deputy Prime Minister Richard Marles has told News 24 it shows the urgent need for better guardrails for tech firms operating in Australia.
1: It shouldn't ultimately be the safest technology in the world, but that requires a lot more work, and what we've seen in the last week highlights that. Whilst the impact, as I said, was minor, the seriousness of it is that it is a very significant warning.
0: The government says personal details were not accessed. The federal government is rolling out a six-week campaign as the H5 strain of bird flu spreads to new species and regions. Agriculture Minister Julie Collins says public vigilance remains crucial, with more than 650 cases or suspected cases nationwide. A man has been rushed to hospital after being pulled from water unconscious on the New South Wales mid-north coast. He was spotted by a drone being used to monitor the Cape Hawke area for sharks. Surf Life Saving spokesperson Steve Pearce has told Channel 9 it was a lucky discovery.
2: One of our UAV pilots spotted an unconscious male floating face down and was able to notify our control operations centre, and he's been transported to Manning Base Hospital in a critical condition. Again, it's just, you know, moves on about the dangers of swimming at beaches when there's no lifeguards or lifesavers on duty, and there wasn't at that time.
0: It was the first weekend of the life-saving season as the New South Wales holidays got underway. There have been no reports of damage after an overnight earthquake in Victoria's Gippsland. The magnitude 3.9 tremor was recorded near Ensay. The Australian Christian Lobby has called on every member of the Tasmanian Parliament to reject proposed anti-conversion laws in their entirety. It describes the Greens-sponsored bill as extreme because it places the family home, the doctor's office and the church under the shadow of criminal prosecution. Leading family law scholar Emeritus Professor Patrick Parkinson called it some of the most draconian legislation ever introduced to an Australian parliament. US President Donald Trump has rejected a new proposal from Iran to reopen the Strait of Hormuz and stop regional fighting. Tehran has offered a seven-day timeline to reopen the oil shipping corridor if America lifts its naval blockade. The European Court of Human Rights is considering the case of a Christian father who has been barred by three Spanish courts from taking his young son to church or reading him from the Bible. The separated mother wants sole authority over the boy's religious upbringing until he turns 12. The European Court must decide whether it agrees with the Spanish courts that have supported the mother. To sport, the Newcastle Knights are through to the NRL Grand Final, beating the Panthers 22-14. The win sets up a showdown with the Roosters next week. Sandon Smith sealing the game with his second full field try of the match, as heard on the Continuous Call team.
3: He's over the 40, he's over the 30, he's over the 20. Time's not going to get him. The Newcastle Knights are going to the Grand Final.
0: The Panthers co-captain Nathan Cleary is in hospital, suffering a leg injury after a tackle from Phoenix Crossland, who was sent off. And in the NRLW, Brisbane are through to their fifth grand final, beating the Titans 20-8. That's the latest Vision National News. I'm Tracy Weir.
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5: Consider Proverbs 22, verse 29. Do you see a man who excels in his work? He will stand before kings. Helping the deaf to communicate was what truly motivated Alexander Graham Bell, inventor of the telephone. Perhaps that's because his mother and his wife were both deaf. Bell believed that if he could help deaf people communicate, he could find a way to transmit sound through technology. For five frustrating and impoverished years, he experimented with a variety of materials to make a metal disc that would vibrate in response to sound, reproduce those sounds, and send them over an electrified wire. During a visit to Washington, D.C., he called on Joseph Henry, a scientist who was a pioneer in research related to electricity. He presented his ideas to him and he asked his advice. Should he let someone else perfect the telephone, or should he do it himself? Henry encouraged Bell to do it himself, to which he complained that he lacked the necessary knowledge of electricity. Henry's brief answer was, "Then get it." And so Bell immersed himself in the study of electricity. A year later, Bell obtained a patent for the telephone. Study, work, hope, and perseverance are common things, but they're the keys to uncommon success in life. And as Bell discovered, perseverance is often the most challenging. Longfellow wrote, "The heights by great men reached and kept were not attained by sudden flight, but they, while their companions slept, were toiling upward in the night." Solomon wrote in the Proverbs, "Do you see a man who excels in his work? He will stand before kings. He will not stand before unknown men." Study, work, hope, and perseverance. That's the word for today.
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0: Momentum, helping men succeed in life.
1: Hi, it's Des from Momentum. What if we as men find ourselves in a state of bitter disappointment? I remember a situation where a friend promised he'd get back to me to catch up, yet never did. I texted, I called, but it seemed like he just wasn't interested. You have to wonder about those kinds of situations. There's so much we don't know about his or her world. What did I do? I applied the age-old serenity prayer. You know how it says, accept the things you cannot change. I left it and had peace. I kind of had to. I suppose I let go and let God. It's a valuable lesson that we're all destined to learn. Expectations can lead to disappointment. One dangerous expectation is that we can control what happens in our relationships. We can't. So it's good to be realistic and just do them well.
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0: In stories making news, One Nation is accusing the federal government of pork barrelling, with in-house data arguing 94% of multicultural grants are given to Labor-held seats. The federal government is rolling out a six-week campaign as the H5 strain of bird flu spreads to new species and regions. Agriculture Minister Julie Collins says public vigilance remains crucial, with more than 650 cases or suspected cases nationwide. Victoria could soon adopt Jack's Law, with both sides of politics committing to giving police the power to stop and search anyone for weapons using handheld metal detectors. A man has been rushed to hospital after being pulled from water unconscious on the New South Wales mid-north coast. To sport, and in the AFLW, wins for the Dockers, the Pies, the Swans and the Suns. And Newcastle has stunned Penrith to seal their first NRL Grand Final appearance since 2001, the Knights playing a man down for the entire second half on their way to a 22-14 point win. That's the news and sport headlines. More details soon.
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1: There is an old expression that goes like this. I owe, it's off to work I go. We live in an age with easy access to credit and debt. We live in an age where no one expects to have to wait. We live in an age of great expectations, and we live in an age of plenty. But to afford all this, we are living in an age increasingly of debt. And here in Australia, we have one of the highest levels of personal debt of any country in the Western world. To put it bluntly, we are not living within our means. In the book of Proverbs, there is an old warning. The rich rule over the poor, and the borrower is the servant to the lender. Isn't it strange how 2,500 years ago, before Visa, Amex and Diners, people could still get themselves into trouble with cheap credit? The borrower is still the servant of the lender, and God's old advice to live within our means, to stop adding to our debts and to pay off our old ones is still gold. I'm Richard Quadrio. Ciao.
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0: God.
1: In this bulletin, One Nation accusing the government of pork barrelling and a national campaign launched as bird flu cases increase. With the details, I'm Tracy Weir. Authorities are stepping up Australia's response to the escalating H5 bird flu outbreak, with more than 650 detections now recorded across the country. The six-week advertising blitz is underway to better educate the public about the signs of bird flu and how to protect their pets. Federal Agriculture Minister Julie Collins says it's about staying as prepared as we possibly can.
2: The fact that we've been able to detect the bird flu from its very first moment it arrived and as it makes its way across the country shows what a strong system Australia has in terms of our biosecurity. And again, I do want to thank the Australian public for their role in that. They have been tremendous.
1: South Australia and Victoria bearing the brunt of cases. The heads of two AI companies have been called to appear before a Senate committee and explain a number of recent security breaches. It comes after an autonomous agent hacked into Medicare without being told. The federal government argues the incidents demonstrate the need for guardrails to control the technology. One Nation is accusing the federal government of pork barrelling with in-house data, claiming 94% of multicultural grants have gone to Labor-held seats. Party leader Pauline Hanson says over $300 million has been handed out without proper oversight. The government is defending the grants, saying they support community infrastructure and social cohesion. Victoria is likely to adopt Jack's Law no matter who wins November's state election. Both sides of politics have committed to giving police powers to search anyone in public for weapons using handheld metal detectors. The law is named after Jack Beasley, a Gold Coast teenager who was fatally attacked in 2019. Several men have been arrested in an Air Force base in the UK on suspicion of offences under Britain's Explosives Act. The RAF Fairford in southwest England has been used by US forces to carry out bombing missions on Iranian missile sites responsible for attacking ships in the Strait of Hormuz. Nearby residents were evacuated as a major incident was declared. The Christian-backed Human Rights Law Alliance is warning that the federal government's proposed digital duty of care bill could threaten freedom of speech by handing sweeping new powers to ministers and the eSafety Commissioner. The Alliance supports the concept, but not what it calls the current vague definitions of harmful practices, which could be used to persecute Christians. It says the bill needs substantial amendment before progressing. A new animated resource designed for deaf and hard of hearing communities is now available. It presents the Gospel of Luke word for word in sign language, with characters themselves signing throughout the story rather than using sign language interpreter in a small screen. It was launched by Biblica media company Revelation Media in partnership with the International Mission Board. To sport, in rugby, the Wallabies have held on to defeat the Springboks 42-38 in Perth. Australia hanging on with just 11 men on the field in the final stages to seal the victory. Captain Harry Wilson told Channel 9 he couldn't be more proud of the group.
3: First in the world champions in our own backyard here, and we're excited, we're up for it. It was a crazy last 10 minutes, but that first 70 minutes, the way we played, we implemented our game plan, we did exactly what we wanted, we stepped up in the physical battle, and I'm so proud of the boys.
1: The team faced the All Blacks in the first of two Bledisloe Cup tests in Auckland on October 10. And Newcastle has stunned Penrith to seal their first NRL Grand Final appearance since 2001, the Knights playing a man down for the entire second half on their way to a 22-14 point win. That's the latest Vision National News. I'm Tracy Weir.
4: Rhema 105.1 from God's Word and the Acts of the Apostles, chapter 9, verse 16. But the Lord said, "Go, for Saul is my chosen instrument to take my message to the Gentiles and to kings, as well as to the people of Israel. And I will show him how much he must suffer for my name's sake."

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1: What's the role of science? This is Ken Ham, inviting you to visit us at the Creation Museum in Northern Kentucky. Some Christians believe science is the ultimate truth. They bend and twist God's word, especially in Genesis, to make it fit with the supposed science of the day. But they don't understand that kind of science is interpretation of the evidence based on a worldview. For Christians, we can study creation for God's glory and our good. But science doesn't trump the Bible. God's word is the ultimate authority because it's flawless. We certainly aren't. 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And even when it comes to science, the answer is yes. It gives us the perfect framework for interpreting and studying the world.
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1: Tell me what I look like to your eyes. Tell me, did I ever cross your mind?

0: In stories making news, primary support for a federal One Nation government has overtaken Labor and the Coalition in both New South Wales and Queensland, according to new polling. But the minor party was the least popular in Victoria on 25%. A national campaign has been launched to educate the public on H5 bird flu, including what to do when encountering a sick or dead bird. More than 650 cases of the strain have been recorded across the country, with South Australia and Victoria bearing the brunt of the disease. The CFA has announced it will overcome the large number of mobile phone and radio black spots across regional Victoria by installing Starlink. Unlike the New South Wales Rural Fire Service, the Starlink units won't be on the fire trucks, but only in the Ford command vehicle. Turning to sport, and the Wallabies have defeated the Springboks 42-38 in a dramatic test in Perth. That's the news and sport headlines. I'm Tracy Weir. More details on these stories in bulletins throughout the day.
1: What you doing Saturday?
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1: Yep. 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
2: Mum's dropping me off at Pie and Pastry Paradise on Main Street when she picks up her morning coffee.
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2: Lewis will meet us. 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
1: What? And having lunch at Pie and Pastry Paradise on Elizabeth Street?
2: Yep. It's a Pie and Pastry Paradise day.
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0: Looking for a one-size-fits-all guide to parenting? 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

0: In this bulletin, budget figures released today and a UK Air Force base targeted. With the details, I'm Tracy Weir. Five men have been arrested outside an RAF base in England on suspicion of preparing a terrorist attack. Here's Nine's Europe correspondent, Josh Bavis.
1: Five men in three vans were intercepted by police and arrested in the early hours of the morning outside the RAF Fairford base to the west of London. They're being held on suspicion of preparing a terrorist act. The bomb disposal unit spent several hours investigating the contents of the vans, and about 80 homes in the town of Welford were evacuated as a precaution. The vans were reported to police by a resident who was suspicious. In July, the Iranian regime threatened to target this base because it's being used by the US for its long-range combat operations to strike Iran.
0: Josh Bavis. Back home, and the Treasurer is preparing to reveal a $6 billion improvement in the underlying deficit. The federal government has been under pressure over spending amid a looming rate hike from the Reserve Bank. The government has not yet revealed how the multi-billion dollar improvement has come about. The opposition believes Australia's best defence against the threat of artificial intelligence is to develop its own capability. The heads of two AI companies have been called to appear before a Senate inquiry days after an open AI agent breached a number of government systems, including Medicare. Deputy Liberal leader Jane Hume has told the ABC our systems must be protected.
2: The best way to do that is to use the most sophisticated AI to fight sophisticated AI. We can only do that if we are a trusted partner of the US and of those big companies in the US, whether it be Anthropic, whether it be OpenAI or others. And in order to do that, we want to make sure that we build those relationships, not threaten them.
0: Authorities are working to determine whether incursions breached the law. Australia's auction clearance rate has slumped to a 10-week low over the weekend. Experts say the AFL Grand Final, combined with expectations of a fourth interest rate rise, kept buyers away. It comes as federal opposition analysis is predicting new homeowners could soon be forking out up to 46% of their income on mortgage repayments. Just a month after Australians dug deep on Water for Life Day, the taps are running in one of the most remote villages in Tanzania. The money went into a solar-powered pump to access water 8 kilometres from Sirimanjaro. Joel A. Bell from Convoy of Hope telling Vision Radio it's already having a life-changing impact.
3: We have water in Sirimanjaro. Taps have been turned on. The community are ecstatic seeing the footage of some of the children, just water bubbling up out of this tap, and they're all trying to put their cups and there's water going everywhere. Exciting, guys. They get food every day. They can wash their cup. They can drink water whenever they want, wash their face. We're really, really excited.
0: Convoy of Hope and the Tanzanian government have already scouted the next communities to get water. To sport, and three Australian women have played out finals tennis matches in Asia. Craig Gabriel has this report from Beijing.
4: For the first time since 2017, there's been a tour-level final between two Australian women. In Seoul, Kim Birrell, playing her third career final, has defeated Maya Joint for her first career title, 6-4, 6-2, and that'll move her to a career high just outside the top 40. And in Singapore, Talia Gibson unfortunately lost that final to Canadian Leila Fernandez, 7-5, 6-love. It was the first time since 1977 that three Australian women have been in finals on the same weekend.
0: Craig Gabriel. In rugby union, the Wallabies defeated the Springboks 42-38 in Perth. That's the latest Vision National News. I'm Tracy Weir.
5: Charm is deceptive and beauty disappears, but a woman who honours the Lord should be praised. Proverbs 31:30.

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1: Does facing change unsettle you, and do you find yourself fighting it? I'm Danny Sinnott with another Brave to Go. I think most of us naturally struggle with change. Sometimes we have a fear of the unknown and it makes us a bit anxious. Other times the struggle to adjust to a new kind of normal is hard, especially when a change takes us by surprise or it's not an outcome that we'd hoped for. I remember a particular point in my life where I'd experienced a number of changes within a short period of time, and my natural tendency was to try and clutch at straws because, to be honest, I was just trying to control and fight those changes. But God showed me that change is not in my control, change is a part of life, and there's only one thing in the whole universe that's stable, unshakable, and secure, and that is God and our hope in Jesus. We have this hope as an anchor for the soul. Because God is unchanging, Jesus has gone before us, and yet he's right here with us into eternity. We can trust our security to him as an anchor for our souls during times of change. It also means that we can take our perspective of change to the next level. We can adjust our sails and embrace the change as a new adventure. 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

0: In stories making news, the Treasurer is preparing to reveal a $6 billion improvement in underlying deficit. The federal government has been under pressure over spending amid a looming rate hike from the Reserve Bank. And travellers at Sydney Airport are bracing for potential further delays again today as security workers prepare to walk off the job this evening. And researchers in Melbourne have debunked myths around daylight saving, a Swinburne University study finding winding the clock back or forward has no clear and consistent effects on mental health. The study looked at research from 36 countries. Iran's foreign minister says a negotiated solution is the only way to end the conflict with the US. It comes after US President Donald Trump publicly rejected a proposal by Tehran to open the Strait of Hormuz. And Australia has gone down to South Africa in the cricket by 32 runs in the second one-dayer in Johannesburg. That's the news and sport headlines. More details soon.
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1: Thank you.
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It was Winston Churchill who said that he had more problems with himself than anyone else he knew. If we're honest, we'd have to agree. True, there are many and very difficult people in our world, but if we want to get a clear picture of the most difficult person of all, we need only look in the mirror. We cause problems for ourselves and others by thinking too much of ourselves and believing the world revolves around us, like that figure in Greek mythology, Narcissus. He spent so much time admiring his reflection in a pool that he wasted away. We think we're at the centre of the universe. We've never outgrown our infantile need to be the centre of attention. Or we can cause problems by thinking too little of ourselves. If I don't think much of myself, chances are I won't think much of others. I won't be good to be around. I may ask myself why I should bother treating my body well and so neglect it. I may ask myself why anyone else would be interested in me and so withdraw from life. Not surprisingly, the answer to all this is to steer a middle course. In fact, it's what the Bible invites us to do. It says we're to have a sober estimate of ourselves. That is, not puffed up or not abased. For that's how God our Maker sees us. He neither flatters us or demeans us. The basis of a realistic estimate of ourselves is God's own estimate of us. He values us. He loves us. He has mercy on us. And yet he pulls no punches in telling us we've fallen short of his standards and need to change our ways in order to be forgiven and have relationship with him. He tells us both the good news and the bad news about ourselves. We can only be truly free if we get our identity from God our Maker, not from contemporary culture with its twisted values of what constitutes success and failure, not from the occasionally distorted views of others who have their own axe to grind, not even from our own unreliable opinions about ourselves. God tells us the truth about who we are, much loved and much in need of that love. I'm David Ray.

In this bulletin, final budget numbers released today and tough conditions predicted for mortgage holders. With the details, I'm Tracy Weir. Overseas first off, and a security expert believes proxies linked to Iran are behind a suspected bomb plot targeting a UK airbase used by the United States military. Five men have been arrested on suspicion of explosive offences after British police received a tip-off about three vans travelling to RAF Fairford in England's southwest.

0: Will Geddes has told Channel 9 Tehran has previously said the base is a military target.
1: The one thing we do know about Iran is that they use proxies. So there are a number of different potential smaller groups or informal groups that have been perhaps recruited via channels from Iran to actually undertake this possible attack.
0: Investigations are ongoing. Returning home and new homeowners could be forking out up to 46% of their income on mortgage repayments. The Federal Opposition analysis is as the Reserve Bank prepares to meet, with interest rates expected to rise. Rudo Bank is predicting as many as 4 rate hikes in the next year, largely due to global economic factors. The final budget numbers will be released today, which are expected to show a $6 billion improvement. Here's Michael Packey.
2: Around this time of year, Treasury releases data which squares the nation's books for the last financial year. The underlying deficit is tipped to be $6 billion lower than predicted in the May budget. But exactly how this result has been achieved is not known as yet. Analysts believe strong commodity exports are likely to be the biggest contributor. The budget result comes as the Albanese government is under pressure to deliver more cost of living relief as the Reserve Bank begins its 2-day board meeting today, which could result in another interest rate hike.
0: Michael Packey with that report. Queensland's jail systems are buckling under overcrowding and funding, with more than half of prisoners back behind bars within 2 years. A report has found cell capacity reached 136% in 2025-26. The figures highlight concern for the state government's breach bail go to jail laws, which could see the capacity grow even further. An American Christian couple who have already parented 38 children say they don't plan to stop adopting more children. Paul and Jeanne Briggs, who have 6 of their own children, have adopted another 32 from Ghana, Russia, Ukraine, Bulgaria and Mexico. 25 of them still live at their West Virginia home. Their daughter Mary Kate lives just down the road with 14 children, 4 of them adopted. The Briggs say their faith is the reason they adopt so many children and they rely on God to supply all their needs. Israel's tourism ministry has launched a new biblical attraction in the West Bank. The Joshua Trail, near the Palestinian city of Nablus, known as Shechem in the Bible, takes visitors across a suspension bridge to view consequential Bible sites in the lives of Abraham, Joshua and Joseph. To sport, and the Aussies were bowled out in the final over for 333, losing to South Africa by 32 runs as the Proteas went 2-0 up in the one-day series. All-rounder Jack Edwards, who took 5 wickets and scored 32, says it was a disappointing result.
3: We always want to win and, you know, we've got up to a couple of great starts from Travis and Mitch and both games. In the middle overs, they put the squeeze on nicely with the spinners. So there's a lot of learnings for us to take away. I think we played it a lot better today.
0: The third match takes place later this week. That's the latest Vision National News. I'm Tracy
4: Children,
0: Weir.
4: It is your Christian duty to obey your parents always, for that is what pleases God. Colossians 3:21.

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1: If I was to ask if you had a blind spot, what would you say? If I was to ask if your friend had a blind spot, perhaps you could better answer. The truth about blind spots is that we can't see them when everyone else can. It's like walking around with spinach in your teeth or your skirt tucked up your pants. Sometimes we need another person to open our eyes for us. But that's not always easy. One time my friend and I were reviewing a video of me speaking to see how I could improve. "What's going on with your legs?" she said. "You look like a giraffe." Sure enough, my leg was sticking out crookedly all the way through my message. It looked ridiculous. Her comment revealed a long-term hang-up I had with my height that I needed to deal with. It was hard to hear, but I'm thankful now. It's difficult to see our blind spots, but gentle critique makes us better people. Learn to listen to those who love you. It's better than walking around with a giraffe leg. I'm Tanya Harris of GodConversations.com.
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1: Mum, Mummy, are we going down?
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0: In stories making news, five men have been arrested outside an RAF base in southwest England on suspicion of preparing a terrorist attack. A major incident was declared, with around 80 homes evacuated as a precaution. The US military has been using the base to carry out strikes on Iranian missile sites. One Nation leader Pauline Hanson has overtaken Anthony Albanese as preferred Prime Minister in Queensland. News poll analysis has found Senator Hanson now leads Mr Albanese 52% to 48%. And the final budget numbers for the last financial year will be released by the Treasurer today. They are expected to show a $6 billion improvement compared to what was forecast in the May budget. It's likely that higher export revenue from strong commodity prices have contributed to the result. Sport and the Wallabies have held on for a brilliant upset of their own, defeating the world champion Springboks 42-38 in Perth. That's the news and sport headlines. More details soon.
1: God is light. 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

0: On a recent trip to New Zealand, I rediscovered the fun of skipping stones. It still fascinates me. How do these stones bounce on the water? How do they not sink? Well, I can only imagine how amazed the people in the boat were when Jesus walked on water. Or rather, how scared they were. They thought he was a ghost. But Jesus calms them and tells them not to be afraid. After all, Jesus is God and God is in control over every aspect of creation, including the water he walked on. It still fascinates me. How did Jesus not sink? And yet not one, but multiple historical records in the Bible from multiple authors records this incident. If Jesus truly did walk on water, what other miracles are possible? How differently will we live if we know God is in control? This is Sharon Cooper with God in 60 Seconds. To open more space for reflection and conversation about God, go to thirdspace.org.au.
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